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This is SAFM. 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As the night moves in, I'm a calling. What's it going to do? 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Only two times a measure. 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The best African music mix on SAFM with Sheilandi Khumana. 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

0: What a way to kickstart the morning. Lwena Chibale coming in that one titled Mudzimu Washu. Before that, we had Bramia guitar and that one titled Jogoya. And an orchestra, Latupa came in with Ndaya Part 2. And then we kickstarted off the show with Pat Machikiza alongside Kipi Moiketsi and that one titled Tsona. Welcome to it. This is Music of Africa. Shayla Ndikumana keeping you company, and we are together until 6 this morning. I'm excited to be exploring Mali, and I'll tell you for various reasons. I mean, the richest man in history recorded, and this of course reflecting way back when, right, is from Mali. We have the most progressive places of education from Mali as well. And so I really want to get into the second hour if you are familiar with the show, because in the second hour, we have an opportunity to explore the landscape of Mali. In this hour, we get into Lost, or rather Soul on the Hill. And this is where we will be looking at Wasolu music. Beautiful music coming through from Mali. We're looking at this particular genre, digging deep into what the genre is about, its foundational points, and essentially what it hopes to cover. And then after that, in the second hour, we get into a fun fact, and then we travel across Mali, and then we end off in the last hour with Lost in Translation. This is where we break down lyrical content, and we're going to be looking at a song from Mali, and then we get into Spot the Soundtrack, where Ndozo Ngubeni and I present to you a number of facts with the idea and understanding that you ought to guess which song we are talking about. The beauty about this particular song is that it's featured not just on global stages, but also in a film, in a documentary. And we give you all that detail, hoping that you'd be able to guess what song we are talking about. Now, I'd love to hear from you this morning. How are you doing? Find me on WhatsApp, 061-410-4107. For now, let's get into Soul on the Hill. What is Wasolu music?
1: Today, we're exploring a powerful and expressive sound from West Africa known as Wasolu music. It comes from the Wasolu region, an area in southern Mali that stretches into Guinea and Côte d'Ivoire. But it is more than just music from a place. It is a voice, a history, and a cultural force that has shaped modern African sound. So, what exactly is Wasolu music? Wasolu music grew out of traditional village life in southern Mali. Long before it became popular on international stages, it was rooted in the songs of hunter societies, known locally as Donso. These hunters were not just providers of food. They were seen as protectors and storytellers. Their music was performed during ceremonies, using simple instruments like bows, percussion, and early versions of the harp. One of the most important instruments that emerged from this tradition is the Kamalen Ngoni, often called the youth harp. It became the signature sound of Wasolu music. Unlike many other West African musical traditions, Wasolu was not tied to professional griot families. That meant more freedom in who could perform and what could be sung. And that freedom changed everything. Wasolu music has a sound that is instantly recognizable. It is built on hypnotic, repeating melodies, strong rhythmic grooves, call and response vocals, the sound of the Kamalen Ngoni deep, emotional singing. The music does not rely on complex chord changes. Instead, it builds energy through repetition and rhythm. Over time, it pulls the listener into a kind of trance-like experience. But what really defines Wasolu music is the voice, powerful, emotional, direct, and in many cases, it is women's voices that lead the genre. When we talk about Wasolu music, we have to talk about the women who shaped it. One of the earliest and most important figures is Sali Sidibe. She helped bring traditional Wasolu sounds into modern Malian music in the 1970s and 1980s. Her voice helped define the emotional depth of the genre. Alongside her, artists like Kumba Sidibe also played a role in shaping the early sound and structure of Wasolu music. Then came Nahawa Dumbia, a truly groundbreaking figure. She came from a blacksmith background, a social group where women were not traditionally expected to become public singers. But she broke that barrier. Her music carried strong messages about life, love, and social issues, and she became one of the defining voices of the genre. These early pioneers laid the foundation, but it was the next generation that took Wasulu to the world. The most famous name in Wasulu music is Umu Sangare. Often called the songbird of Wasulu, she transformed the genre into an international force. Her 1989 album, Musulu, meaning women, was a turning point. It became a massive success across West Africa and introduced global audiences to Wasulu music. But Umu Sangare was not just a singer. She was also a voice for social change. Her songs spoke openly about forced marriage, polygamy, women's independence, economic freedom, social inequality. At a time when these topics were often avoided in public, she brought them into music. Musically, she modernized Wasulu sound with bass

0: electronic production and global influences. But even with all this change, the core remains the same. The Kamalen Nagoni still plays, the rhythms still repeat, and the voices still tell real stories. Wasulu music is important for several reasons. First, it preserves cultural identity. It connects modern Mali to its traditional roots. Second, it gives a platform to voices that are often not heard, especially women speaking about social realities. And third, it shows how traditional African music can influence global sound without losing its authenticity. From village celebrations in southern Mali to international music festivals, Wasulu has made a long journey, and it continues to evolve. So next time you hear a deep rhythmic harp sound mixed with powerful vocals and steady percussion, you might just be listening to Wasulu music, a sound born in West African villages, shaped by powerful women, and carried now to the world stage.
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0: Triple Treat, bringing us to 52 minutes after 3 a.m. right here on SAFM 104.2107 nationwide. That was Soul on the Hill, a particular musical genre coming out of Mali that I think has had one of the most influential women in music sprouting from that musical genre. We ended off with a song titled Sene there by Mamo Sidibe, and that one taken off an album titled Basimori. Before that, Fatoumata Diawara and a song titled Clandestine, that taken off an album titled Fenfo. And then we kick-started off with a 1989 release of Omu Sangare's Yalla, and that taken off an album titled Mosulu, and that was her debut album. Time for us to get into a bit of a palate cleanser when it comes to Malian music. Ours is to now center our focus right here in South Africa and look at some of the legends that are changing the course of South Africa's experience. And I'm talking about grassroots level experience. And we're going to be looking at the founder of Hakem Energies and informing us of how they are changing people's lives is Anisha Mordaunt. She joins us this morning. Good morning, Anisha.
1: Hi, Shayla. The legend of this week is Rifilwe Sebotoma. She's the founder of Hakem Energies in the Northwest. Shayla, there's a term for what Rifilwe is fighting, and it's called energy poverty. It means not being able to afford the clean, safe energy that most of us probably take for granted. The gas to cook a meal, the power to keep a home warm. And in South Africa, millions live with this problem every single day. Here's what it probably looks like on the ground. A full gas cylinder is simply out of reach for many families, so they cook with what they can cook with. It could be wood or it could be paraffin. And that comes with a terrible price, fires or damaged lungs, and women walking out alone to collect firewood. In one village, there's a terrible story where a woman was raped and killed just collecting firewood. Rifilwe saw this and she refused to accept it. So she built something beautifully simple. It's a pay-as-you-refill gas. Here's how it works. You bring your small 5 kg cylinder and then you pay for whatever you can afford, even if it's just a partial refill. Clean energy that's in reach today. She trains local women and young people to become the distributors. So the model is also creating work as it spreads. And in just 1 year, more than 1,500 families moved from open flames to clean gas. 11 schools got proper cooking facilities, and Rifilwe took home a Vive Clicquot Bold Future Award. She didn't wait for the perfect solution. She met people exactly where they were with what they could afford. So this week, we're celebrating Rifilwe Sebotoma.
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0: 5 minutes after 4 a.m. Welcome to the second hour of Music of Africa. This is SAFM 104 to 107 nationwide. That was Fela Kuti, that one titled Water No Get Enemy. It is time for us to travel across Mali. I said to you that in this hour, I present to you a fun fact concerning Mali, and then we get into some travel destinations that you can explore should you find yourself in Mali. Now, I'd love to hear from you this morning. How are you doing? Find me on WhatsApp 061-410-4107. I do see that there are some text messages, and voice notes that are coming in this morning. So let's say hello to you. Good morning, Jabulo.
1: Well, with loyalty that's unmatched, you know? One has been with this station since the days of Timodise. You wouldn't believe it. Yes, you know what I mean? It's been a long journey, you know? One has learned politics through this station. One has had music. One has learned about religion through this station. You know what I mean? The impact, actually, you know? The denial of putting ahead, you know? On the effects of religion and what and breaking down what religion was, you know, and is, as greatly impactful, you know. So, you know, things like that, you know. So, the appreciation is unmatched. It's a good morning, yes, I.
0: Thank you so much, Njabulo, for that voice note, and I'm glad to hear that we have a loyal listener that has been with us through the years. Let's say good morning to KG, who's tuned in from Sterkström, saying greetings to the Music of Africa family. And I see that you say with the hostess, Madame Shayla. What a funny one. I was delayed in watching and listening to the Africana old journalist Dupree reflecting on 5 years of Soweto's uprising commemoration clip. And I see that you've gone on to send this to us. And I see that you are now with us after having a view on that as well. Thank you so much for sending that through to us. I see another text message coming in from Lekhotla in Zeerust saying, morning, Shayla. Good morning to the team as well, I suppose. Good African music indeed. You are with us until six. Thank you a ton. Another text message coming in this morning from Golden saying, good morning, Shayla, and your production team. Nice show as usual indeed. And you specifically enjoy the narrator of artist appreciation. You will not believe when I tell you that AI is doing a number on us as a nation. And I say this because it's not the enemy we think it to be. So if you hear a gentleman's voice who narrates between artists on artist appreciation, sometimes on Soul on the Hill, that is the team and I coming together and thinking, how can we diversify the experience you have on the show? And so we then go on to piece together some kind of audio. And I will be honest and say that is not my forte. I've got a team that is exceptional at doing that. And so that is the voice of the narrator. Thank you so much for sharing that. Another voice message coming in this morning. Good morning to you.
2: Good morning, Sheila. My name is Abiyadi Utuleng from Sebokeng. Kindly play me Mire Makeba, Soweto, June 16. Kindly play me the song by Mire Makeba, please.
0: Unfortunately, we do not take requests on a Sunday. Ask easy. But hopefully we can somewhat indulge you in the music style that you are looking for this morning. If you've just joined us and you're not familiar with the station, SAFM 104 to 107 nationwide, my name is Shayla Ndikumana, and I'm with you until 6 a.m. in Central Africa time.
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4: Monide a sedu ta voilina pour calmer ma folie. 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

Bana coming in with this one titled Girasol. Before that, Bitova Bus with Lena. Beautiful double play introducing us into Lusophone music. That is music that is usually sang in Portuguese and has nuances of those who speak Portuguese or Portuguese Creole. And so if you've just joined us, welcome to it. This is Music of Africa. Shayla Ndikumana keeping you company, and we are together until 6 a.m. Central Africa time. Time for us to get into our fun fact. In this hour, we are exploring fun facts concerning Mali, and then we're going to be traveling around Mali. Now, the fun fact I present to you this morning is that the richest person recorded in history was from Mali. Mansa Musa, who ruled in the 14th century, is widely regarded by historians as the wealthiest individual ever recorded. Makes me think, Elon Musk, Dangote, what's going on? Anyway, during his famous pilgrimage to Mecca in 1324, I think it was between the years 1324 and 1325, he distributed so much gold in Cairo that the price of gold reportedly fell for years afterward. Now that has to be influence. I don't know about you, but that got me thinking this morning. How are we shaking up the tides in our own environment?

The best African music mix on SAFM with Sheilandi Khumana. Send a voice note to Sheilandi Khumana right now. 0614 104 107.

25 before 5 a.m. Central Africa time. Lebo Mathosa with this beautiful number titled I Love Music. And what I love about the song is that you and I have this in common. We both love music. This is why we're here. Before that, Kalema coming in with Te Amo, taking us to Sao Tome and Principe. And then we kick-started off with Diamond Platinums alongside Koffi Olomide, taking us to East and Central Africa with that one titled Wa. If you've just joined us, welcome to it. Music of Africa. We are in the second hour of the show, and ours is to now travel. I'm excited. Travel across Mali. So rather than sitting at home and reading a book, let me entice you, okay? Let's wander through the timeless streets of Timbuktu.

Taking you on an unforgettable journey through Mali, one of West Africa's most fascinating countries. Whether you're a history buff, an adventure seeker, or a culture lover, Mali has something for you. From the legendary city of Timbuktu to the bustling markets of Bamako, we'll explore the heart of this captivating country. Get ready to discover hidden gems, encounter warm hospitality, and be amazed by Mali's heritage. Let's dive into the top 10 places to visit in Mali. Our journey begins in the legendary city of Timbuktu, a name whispered through history, synonymous with adventure, scholarship, and mystery. Located on the edge of the Sahara Desert, Timbuktu was once a crucial trading post, a place where caravans laden with gold, salt, and slaves traversed the desolate yet beautiful landscape. But Timbuktu was more than just a trading hub, it was a beacon of knowledge, home to ancient libraries filled with priceless manuscripts, testaments to a golden age of Islamic scholarship. Today we can still feel the echoes of this illustrious past as we wander through the narrow streets, the air thick with the scent of spices and the rhythmic chanting of prayers. See the majestic Djingareber Mosque, its mud brick walls rising towards the heavens, a testament to the architectural ingenuity of a bygone era. Timbuktu is a city frozen in time, a place where the past whispers on the desert wind, inviting us to unravel its secrets. Our next stop takes us to Djenne, a city seemingly sculpted from the very earth itself. Here, time seems to stand still, the pace of life dictated by the rise and fall of the sun, and the ancient traditions passed down through generations. Djenne is an architectural marvel, its skyline dominated by the Great Mosque, the largest mud brick structure on Earth. This UNESCO World Heritage Site is a testament to the skill and artistry of the Djenne people, who each year gather to replaster the mosque in a vibrant display of communal effort. As we wander through the labyrinthine alleyways of Djenne, we're transported back in time. The scent of roasting peanuts fills the air, mingling with the rhythmic pounding of mortars and pestles as women grind millet for the evening meal. Donkeys laden with goods wind their way through the crowds, their bells tinkling like wind chimes. Djenne is a sensory feast, a place where the past and present coalesce into a vibrant tapestry of life. The air thrums with a vibrant energy as we arrive in Bamako, the bus capital city of Mali. Set on the banks of the majestic Niger River, Bamako is a city of contrasts, where modern skyscrapers rise alongside traditional mud brick homes, and the rhythms of ancient traditions blend seamlessly with the pulse of modern life. Here, the streets are a kaleidoscope of color and sound, overflowing with vendors hawking their wares, taxis weaving through the crowds, and the intoxicating aroma of grilled meats wafting from street food stalls. Take time to explore the National Museum of Mali, a treasure trove of artifacts that tell the story of Mali's rich history and cultural heritage. Lose yourself in the labyrinthine alleyways of Marché Rose, a bustling marketplace where you can find everything from colorful fabrics and hand-carved masks to spices and traditional medicines. As the sun dips low in the sky, casting long shadows across the city, make your way to the banks of the Niger River. Here, as the sky erupts in a blaze of fiery hues, you'll witness the true spirit of Bamako come alive, as locals gather to socialize, dance, and celebrate life. Prepare to be awestruck as we venture into Dogon country, a land of towering cliffs, ancient traditions, and breathtaking landscapes. This UNESCO World Heritage Site is home to the Dogon people, known for their unique culture and remarkable cliff dwellings, some dating back centuries. Imagine, if you will, villages clinging precariously to the sheer cliff faces, their mud brick homes seemingly growing out of the rock itself. These dwellings, some accessible only by rope or ladder, are a testament to the Dogon people's deep connection to their environment and their extraordinary resilience. As we trek through this dramatic landscape, our senses are overwhelmed by the sheer scale and beauty of our surroundings. The air is filled with the sound of birdsong, the sun beats down on our backs, and the vastness of the landscape stretches out before us, an endless vista of ochre gold and green. We'll encounter Dogon villagers along the way, their faces etched with the wisdom of generations, their hands skilled in the art of weaving, carving, and storytelling. Our journey takes us now to Mopti, a city that floats upon the water, its lifeblood the mighty Niger River. Known as the Venice of Mali,
Mopti sits at the confluence of the Niger and Bani rivers, a bustling hub of trade and commerce.

0: where colorful pinnaces, traditional wooden boats, ply the waterways, laden with goods and passengers. The air is alive with the sounds of commerce, the haggling of traders, the rhythmic splashing of oars, and the cries of fishmongers displaying their catch. Explore the bustling harbor, a hive of activity where you can witness fishermen casting their nets, traders unloading their wares, and ferries preparing to depart for distant destinations along the river. Visit the Grand Mosque of Mopti, its distinctive Sudanese architectural style a striking landmark against the azure sky. Lose yourself in the vibrant chaos of the local markets, a sensory overload of sights, sounds, and smells, where you can find everything from exquisite handcrafted jewelry and colorful fabrics to aromatic spices and fresh produce. We journey eastward now to the ancient city of Gao, a city steeped in history, its streets whispering tales of powerful empires and legendary rulers. Once a vital trading post on the Trans-Saharan caravan route, Gao was the beating heart of the Songhai Empire, a powerful kingdom that controlled much of West Africa for centuries. Here, amidst the sandy plains, stands a testament to this glorious past, the Askia Tomb. This imposing pyramid-shaped structure, built in the 15th century, marks the final resting place of Askia Muhammad I, the revered Songhai emperor who brought Islam to the region. As we stand before this architectural marvel, we can almost hear the echoes of the past, the clash of swords, the pronouncements of kings, and the murmur of prayers echoing through the centuries. Explore the labyrinthine alleyways of the old city, where mud brick houses huddle together, their ochre walls baked by the relentless sun. Visit the bustling markets, a riot of color and sound where the aroma of spices hangs heavy in the air, and the rhythmic chanting of vendors mingles with the laughter of children. Our journey takes us next to Ségou, a city where the rhythm of life is dictated by the ebb and flow of the Niger River, and the air is filled with the sweet melodies of traditional Malian music. Located on a picturesque stretch of the Niger River, Ségou is a city steeped in history and culture, renowned for its colonial architecture, vibrant art scene, and lively music festivals. As you stroll along the riverbank, the gentle breeze carrying the scent of blooming bougainvillea, you'll be captivated by the city's tranquil ambiance. Admire the elegant colonial-era buildings, their faded facades whispering tales of a bygone era, and explore the bustling markets where artisans display their wares, from intricately woven textiles and colorful pottery, to beautifully crafted leather goods. But Ségou is perhaps best known for its music. The city is a melting pot of musical traditions, and the sounds of kora, balafon, and ngoni fill the air, creating an intoxicating rhythm that permeates every corner of the city. For the adventurous souls among us, our journey takes us now to the heart of Mali, where the landscape transforms into a dramatic vista of towering sandstone formations. Welcome to the Hombori Mountains, a landscape sculpted by time and the elements, a paradise for climbers, hikers, and nature enthusiasts seeking an escape from the ordinary. As you gaze upon the towering spires of Hombori Tondo, Mali's highest peak, you'll be awestruck by the sheer scale and grandeur of these geological wonders. The rock formations, weathered into strange and fantastical shapes by centuries of wind and rain, seem to defy gravity, their sandstone surfaces ablaze with hues of ochre, gold, and crimson as the sun dips below the horizon. Here, amidst this rugged beauty, you can explore hidden canyons, discover ancient rock art left behind by long-gone civilizations, and witness the breathtaking panoramic views that stretch out before you, encompassing a landscape that has remained largely unchanged for millennia. Our journey takes us now from the dramatic peaks of the Hombori Mountains to the verdant plains of the Boucle du Baoul National Park, a hidden gem for wildlife enthusiasts and nature lovers seeking an authentic African safari experience. Imagine, if you will, vast grasslands stretching out as far as the eye can see, acacia trees dotting the landscape, their branches providing shade for herds of grazing antelope. This is the Boucle du Baoul National Park, a haven for a remarkable diversity of wildlife, where the air is alive with the sounds of nature. Here you might encounter majestic elephants lumbering across the savanna, their young trailing behind, or catch a glimpse of graceful gazelles bounding through the tall grass. The park is also home to a rich variety of bird life, their vibrant plumage adding splashes of color to the landscape. Our journey culminates in a place of profound beauty and cultural significance, a landscape that has captivated explorers and adventurers for centuries. Welcome to the Bandiagara Escarpment, a UNESCO World Heritage Site, and home to the Dogon people, who have carved their homes and their culture into these dramatic cliffs for generations. Imagine, if you will, a sheer cliff face, rising up from the arid plains, its sandstone surface, sculpted by millennia of wind and rain, into a tapestry of canyons, gorges, and towering rock formations. And clinging to these cliffs, seemingly defying gravity, are the villages of the Dogon people, their mud brick homes blending seamlessly into the rock face, as if they were an organic part of the landscape itself. These villages, some accessible only by footpaths that wind their way precariously up the cliff face, offer a glimpse into a way of life that has remained largely unchanged for centuries.
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1: Now that we have explored the landscape of Mali, I'd love to hear from you this morning. Where do you want to travel to? 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For now, Lucky Terra meets Dela Sosimi. This one titled Kuba Afro.

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0: It is 2 minutes after 5 a.m. Central Africa time, the very last hour of Music of Africa. And introducing us into this hour was Bonga alongside Laura and this one titled Mulebe Shangola. Before that, Lucky Terra meets Delesosimi on Kuba Afro. In this hour, we will be exploring Lost in Translation. This is a moment to dig deep into the lyrical content of the songs we love. We then follow this up with Spot the Soundtrack. I will be giving you clues. Ntokozo Ngubeni will be giving you clues. And then hopefully you can piece together the song we are talking about. It was featured in the 2001 film Ali, starring Will Smith. So that's going to be exciting to explore. I'd love to hear from you this morning. How are you doing? Find me on WhatsApp, 061-410-4107. That was a little too quick.
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0: Legendary Stompy Mavi coming in, and this one titled Somagwaza, bringing us to a few seconds before 10 after 5 a.m. Central Africa time. If you've just joined us, welcome to it. This is Music of Africa. Shayla Ndikumana keeping you company. And we are together until 6. We're going to pay some bills, follow this with some music, and then we get into Lost in Translation.
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0: Charlotte de Panda taking us to Cameroon, and this one titled To Be in Dena. Before that, we had William Onyebor, and that one titled Good Name. In between the two, of course, kickstarting us off, there was Baba Amal with Dakar Moon. It is 19 minutes after 5 a.m. Central Africa time. If you've just joined us, hello to you and yours. Welcome to Music of Africa. Lost in Translation is our next pit stop. We're going to be looking at the work of Baba Sala, and we're going to be looking at this particular song that details out messaging to a friend. And so how we do this is we get into this audio courtesy of the team and some AI work, and then of course this paired up with the song itself. I want to ask you this morning, how does the song make you feel? Find me on WhatsApp 061-410-4107.
1: From the vast deserts of northern Mali comes a song with a message that resonates far beyond its homeland. It's called Amidinin by Tuareg musician Baba Sala, and the title translates to My Friend. At its heart, the song is a celebration of friendship, loyalty, and human connection. Baba Sala reflects on life's journey, reminding us that while life can feel long, it's also precious and fleeting. He sings about standing by those we care about, sharing hopes and dreams, and remembering true friends no matter where life takes us. But Amidinin carries an even deeper message. Coming from a region that has experienced conflict and division, Baba Sala uses friendship as a symbol of unity between different communities and ethnic groups. Through warm vocals and the distinctive sounds of Tuareg guitar music, he encourages understanding, respect, and peace. Amidinin is more than just a song about friendship. It's a reminder that our shared humanity is stronger than the things that divide us. That's Baba Sala from Mali with Amidinin.

Amidinin, this by Baba Salah, bringing us to 25 after 5, taken off an album titled Dangay, The North, released in 2013. If you've just joined us, that was a trip to Mali. Because we are in Mali this weekend, ours is to explore music, the art, the culture, as well as the geographical setting of the country. And we did that ever so beautifully. For now, it's back into the music.

Mama, I have worked. Ngisebenzile mama, this by Mfazi Omnyama, bringing us to 30 minutes after 5 a.m. Central Africa time. If you have just joined us, thank you so much for choosing us over the rest. SAFM 104 to 107 nationwide. Time for us to get into our spot, the soundtrack feature. And I'm excited simply because I think you're going to get this one right. Okay, I have faith that you will be able to guess the song I am talking about. So I'm going to give you a few facts, okay? A few facts about the artist and about the name of the song. So fact number one, he's known as the golden voice of Africa. Fact number two, he is from Mali. Fact number three, he comes from a royal family. Fact number four, his career began in the 1970s. Again, he is the golden voice, or noted as the golden voice of Africa. He is from Mali. He comes from a royal family. His career started in the 1970s. And I think let's throw in another. He is noted to have broken centuries-old tradition when it comes to Monday music. Does that help you? I don't know. However, remember this. He is from Mali. He's noted as the golden voice of Africa, and he comes from a royal family. I think that that's enough. In terms of the artist, you should know who I'm talking about at this stage. And then the name of the song. If we are talking about the past, the present, and the future, right? One says the first word, tomorrow, forever. If you can guess that, promise you have the name of the artist and the name of the song. I even think I've given you too much information at this stage. We're going to get back into the music, and then when we get back, Ntokozo Ngubeni has his clue. Remember that this particular song was featured in a film titled Ali, released in 2001, starring Will Smith. For now, let's allow Sally Sidibe to take over.

0: 14 minutes before the show comes to an end. Lokua Kanza coming in with this one titled Socky. Before that, we saw Ndor coming in with Immigress, and then kickstarting off the triple play, we had Sally Sidibe and that one titled Numan Leka, or rather Kela. Time for us to allow Ndor Zongobeni to give us his fun fact. Remember, we are in Spot the Soundtrack, the feature, and we are giving you as many clues as possible for you to guess the artist and the song in question. My clue, or set of clues, simply put, is he's noted as the golden voice of Africa. He comes from royalty. His career began in the 1970s, and the name of the song can be found in the phrase "today, tomorrow, forever." Ndoza, good morning. What is your clue?
1: Use your water.
2: No, thank you. Bottled water, frozen steaks, brought all that stuff in like Africa's ain't got no steaks.
1: You could pick up parasites.
2: Mobutu eats it.
1: Mobutu's taking care of Mobutu. He steals all the wealth and sends it to Switzerland.
2: What that got to do with any of why we here?
1: We are here because Don King got Mobutu to put up $10 million. Don King don't care about Africa. He's worse than Herbert.
2: Oh, here come Herbert.
1: Mm-hmm. And Don King fit right in, too. Now he's a dashiki-wearing ripoff.
2: Don King delivered the first ever black-promoted championship fight in Africa.
1: Don King talks black, lives white, and thinks green. And you're defending him and brother Herbert?
2: Because clean-cut Muslims in a parade on the south side of Chicago ain't gonna get this done.
3: Alrighty, that was a scene from the movie Ali, which was released in 2001. And specifically this part, if I were to give you a clue, we're going to call this a double clue. This specific part of the movie is just after the song plays. But now I will be giving you the second clue. Shayla has already given you the first clue. And this second clue is that the song that we're looking for plays in a montage of music where Ali is in Kinshasa, Zaire, or the DRC, and he's getting ready for a fight, and he's taking a jog around the city of Kinshasa. And as he's taking a jog, he is appreciated by the people or the fans who love him or love boxing. And he finally feels like he's in a place where he is appreciated, because where he was, which was the States, he is in a lot of turmoil where they are threatening to take him to prison. So that is already two clues. I've given you two clues now. If you have watched the movie Ali, you will know exactly what the song is. Unfortunately, multiple of this artist's songs are playing, and two of them are playing in this montage. So if you concentrate, or if you were concentrating when you watched the movie, you will surely get the answer. If you know the answer, hit us up on WhatsApp on 061-410-4107, or you can send us an SMS at 41391. If you feel like those are too complicated for you, you can also hit us up on our social media at SAFM Radio. That is on X, that is on Facebook, and that is on Instagram. We'll be back after this with your answer.
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Sekela, the legend, bringing us this one titled Bring Him Back Home. Before that, Lokua Kanza coming in with Soki. It is 5 before 6 a.m. in Central Africa time. If you've just joined us, thank you so much for choosing us over the rest. SAFM 104 to 107 nationwide. Time for me to reveal this morning's Spot the Soundtrack answer. If you said Salif Keita, well done to you, because that is the artist in question. However, the name of the song is what I needed as well. If you are saying Shayla, I've got an answer, I've got a response, I want us to give us one more try, right? I'm going to peruse through social media, particularly on WhatsApp, and see what it is your responses have been. I see that a text coming in from Ms. Kujo saying, Salif Keita is the artist. Okay, Salif Keita is indeed true. And I see that another response came in saying Baba Amal. Baba Amal is not the artist in question this morning. I don't see the name of the song, but that's okay, because I'm going to be giving the song name to you. In actual fact, I'm going to play you the song, right? This particular song was featured in the 2001 film titled Ali, starring Will Smith. Salif Keita, with this one titled Tomorrow. Speaking about tomorrow, before we get to that stage, let's say good morning to you and yours. Have yourselves a blessed one. Up next is the Weekend View team. They keep you abreast with all things news, and that will be between 6 and 7 a.m. For now, do enjoy this morning's Spot the Soundtrack. Again, good morning, South Africa.

0: This is SFM. It's 6 o'clock on Sunday, the 28th of June, 2026. A very warm welcome to The Weekend View. This is where we bring you news from here at home and around the world. It's a pleasure to have you in our company, South Africa. My name is Bonge Wazwani, coming up this morning.
1: And now the goal. And just look at the celebrations for South Africa. Their hopes reignited.
0: Bafana Bafana carry the country's hopes when they take on Canada in Los Angeles at 9 p.m. South African time this evening. Now, this as the country remains on high after a historic progression to the last 32 when they beat South Korea 1-0.
2: People just come and live here undocumented, and we don't have rights as South Africans. Like I said, our children can't get into schools. They come here, take off buildings, move in illegally, and we just had enough because we don't have any rights in our country.
0: South Africa remains on suspense ahead of the planned June 30th mass demonstrations. All these and more coming up in the next hour, but first though, Chandu Kolekeke is on standby with the latest news.

0: Thank you, Bongi. Where the top stories at this hour: calls for migrant situation to be declared national crisis and probe into Joburg building fire still underway. Good morning. I am Chanduko Ligege. The Malawi Diaspora Humanitarian Support Initiative has called on the South African government to declare the current situation for migrants in the country a disaster. The organization has been assisting Malawian nationals who want to go back home with food, buses and blankets. It says close to 1,000 Malawians arrived at their Consulate General in Sandton on Friday, seeking assistance to go back home. A protest action against undocumented foreigners is expected to take place on Tuesday. Paskani Msiska is the coordinator of the initiative.
1: We have people, innocent people. All they have done is to come, cross an artificial border for a better living, and they're being chased and killed and stoned like dogs. People have died in the households, people have died in the communities, and people have died on their way going back home. Here is a mother who wants to go back home. He has been assisted with free transport. She's in a bus, it's a lady, she's in a bus, only to get sick along the way, and she passes on. You are freeing, you are running away from a challenge, and you only to die along the way as you are going home.
0: Investigations into the cause of yesterday's fire that claimed 5 lives, including 2 children, in a residential building in Doornfontein in Johannesburg are continuing. Emergency management services say the building is privately owned. Firefighters evacuated residents and battled the blaze before bringing it under control. Authorities have confirmed that the cause of the fire is still under investigation. City of Johannesburg Emergency Management Services Media Liaison Officer Kagiso Pasha.
2: Despite extensive rescue efforts, 3 adults and 2 children were found deceased. The fire has since been extinguished, and the cause of the fire remains a subject of investigation. The bodies will be handed over to SAPS for further investigations and necessary processes. The City of Johannesburg EMS urges residents to prioritize fire safety by avoiding overloaded electrical plugs, keeping open flames and heating devices away from combustible materials.
0: A memorial service will be held today at the Dunoon Primary School for slain Democratic Alliance activist Sino Jokwe. She was shot and killed in Dunoon near Milnerton in Cape Town during last weekend's voter registration campaign. She reportedly received threats earlier this year. Family, friends and DA supporters are expected to gather in remembrance of her life and contribution to society. In other news, a magnitude 6 earthquake has struck Afghanistan's Hindu Kush region, sending tremors across neighboring Pakistan and triggering panic among residents. The European Mediterranean Seismological Center says the quake struck at a depth of 100 kilometers. There are no immediate reports of casualties or significant damage. The earthquake came hours after a separate magnitude 5.4 quake was recorded in Pakistan. And finally, President Cyril Ramaphosa has wished the national team well ahead of their FIFA World Cup knockout match against Canada in Los Angeles tonight. The South Africans are on a high after their historic progression to the last 32 when they beat South Korea 1-0. President Ramaphosa says while South Africa and Canada work closely together, they've agreed to disagree on today's result. He says he hopes Bafana Bafana will secure a place in the last 16.
3: I want to wish them every luck. They have really made us proud. They've played extremely well, and for the first time, the South African flag on the world football stage is flying very high. And I know that our boys are going to make every South African proud when they take to that world football stage or pitch, and they will dazzle the Canadians.
0: A recap on the top story at this hour: the Malawi Diaspora Humanitarian Support Initiative has called on the South African government to declare the current situation for migrants in the country a disaster. For SAFM News, I am Chanduko Ligege. Headlines at 6:30.
4: Bongiwe Zwane on SAFM. Thank you very much, Chanduko. And as, of course, we continue then to monitor the developments around the 30th of June, South Africa remaining in suspense. And, of course, with government saying that it's going to be a normal working day and have announced a raft of measures of security to put in place in order to make sure that citizens are safe, and also saying that they're cautioning those, they say, you know, are breaking the law not to do so. So we're asking you that, just as you've heard from different government departments about, you know, what are the plans to deal with some of the concerns raised by other people on the ground and other various civic organizations, you've heard different media briefings even around you know, the, in fact, you think about the fact that some of the people have been raising issues, even, you know, just around the systems at Home Affairs. You've heard from the Department of Labor. You've heard from the police minister. You've heard just from different departments. What is your take? Do you think the readiness is there? And also just your reflections on what we've heard through different media briefings around the 30th of June. And also Bafana Bafana playing their first ever knockout game at the FIFA World Cup tonight. It's at 9 p.m. and South Africa will take on Canada, and a lot of excitement about this particular encounter, but also just nerves, you know, to see whether or not South Africa, you know, wins or stays in the competition, goes home, comes back home, or what happens. But we are hoping that the nation is, you know, is going to have its dreams and hopes kept alive. So we're asking you today that, where are you going to be watching the game, and your message to the national team. Share your views, 41391. SMS are charged at 150. Send your voice notes at 0826923909. And then you can call us as well, 0860002032. And also post your comments on X, that is, of course, formerly Twitter, at SABC News_radio. Use the hashtag WeekendView.
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4: Right, let's take a look at the weather now. There's a yellow level 4 warning of disruptive rainfall leading to localized flooding of susceptible formal, informal settlements or roads, low-lying areas and bridges expected over the city of Cape Town and Cape Winelands districts in the Western Cape. A yellow level 2 warning of damaging wind and waves leading to difficulty in navigation at sea expected between Cape Columbine and Cape Agulhas until Monday morning. There's a yellow level 2 warning of damaging interior winds resulting in localized problems for high-sided vehicles on prone route expected over the southern parts of Namakwa in the Northern Cape, as well as over the Western Cape. Advisories: there's very cold, wet and windy conditions expected over the southern parts of the Namakwa district in the Northern Cape, as well as over the Cape Winelands district in the Western Cape, spreading over the Central and Little Karoo on Monday, that is the 28th of in fact, 28th to the 29th of June. And Pretoria, when it comes to temperatures, it's fine with a minimum there of 7 and a maximum of 19. Johannesburg, fine, a minimum of 5, reaching highs of 17. Vereeniging, fine, a minimum of 4, reaching highs of 18. Mbombela, fine, a minimum of 9, reaching highs of 24. Polokwane, fine, a minimum of 7, reaching highs of 20. Mahikeng, partly cloudy, becoming fine, a minimum of 9, reaching highs of 22. Vryburg, partly cloudy, becoming fine, a minimum of 8, reaching highs of 21. Bloemfontein, partly cloudy, becoming fine, a minimum of 8, reaching highs of 19. Kimberley, partly cloudy, becoming fine, a minimum of 10, reaching highs of 23. Upington, partly cloudy, a minimum of 12, reaching highs of 25. Cape Town, cloudy with widespread showers and thunder showers, wind strong northwesterly, moderating from the afternoon, becoming light southwesterly from the late evening, a minimum of 13, reaching highs of 15. George, partly cloudy with isolated showers and rain from the afternoon, wind light to moderate west to northwesterly, but fresh to strong from late morning until early evening, a minimum of

0: 15, reaching highs of 23. Qabeqa, partly cloudy, becoming cloudy in the afternoon. A minimum there of, in fact, a minimum of 15, reaching highs of 25. And when you look at the wind, it's moderate to fresh northwesterly, becoming southwesterly in the evening. Kokombo City, fine, becoming partly cloudy, wind light to moderate northwesterly, a minimum of 19, reaching highs of 27. Durban, fine, wind light northwesterly in the morning. Otherwise, moderate to fresh northerly to northeasterly, a minimum of 14, reaching highs of 28. The expected UVB sunburn index is extreme. Take caution. Richards Bay, fine, wind moderate to fresh northerly to northeasterly, a minimum of 15, reaching highs of 28. And finally, Pietermaritzburg, fine, a minimum of 6, reaching highs of 24.
1: Bonyuezwane on SAFM.
0: All right, as we continue then the discussions and also, of course, building up to Bafana Bafana, according to the National Happiness Index, the country's happiness score stood at 7.1 following Bafana Bafana's qualification to the knockout stages of the 2026 FIFA World Cup 2026. Now, Director of Wellbeing, AI and Social Impact at the University of Johannesburg, that's Professor Talita Kreling, says this level of national happiness is comparable to the country's highest levels reported during the Springboks Rugby World Cup victory and other major national public holidays. It also is substantially higher than South Africa's long-run average daily happiness of 5.8, highlighting the remarkable emotional impact that major sporting achievements can have on an entire nation. And Prof joins us on the line this morning. Prof, good morning to you, and thank you so much for your time. Look, I'm very happy that we're happy. So this score of 7.1 is really good, right?
2: That is excellent. We only reached that, I think, three times in the last 2 years. So that's really high.
0: And what does it tell us? Because I know that it speaks about, right, sport, but is it the only contributor to getting us to this point?
2: The point is that anything like a big sports event, and I'm speaking about national sports, very often, you know, people start to unite if they know the people are playing. Everybody's watching. So you find this hype even before the event, which increases all your positive emotions. And collectively, the whole country becomes happier.
0: Now, when you look at 7.1, for example, what is the maximum? What is the maximum? Because now we're at 7.1, and comparably, it's around what, 5.8. So normally it's at 5.8. So if it's 7.1, what is the highest level it can reach?
2: Well, in South Africa, 7.1 is the highest it has ever reached. But the scale actually goes from 0 to 10.
0: Oh, so it's up to 10.
2: It's up to 10. But the highest that we've ever reached is 7.1. And this is not strange because it's emotions. Emotions increase above your average. And at that point, it's going almost to 3 standard deviations. Now, in statistics, that is extremely high. That is so far above the average.
0: That's interesting.
2: Yeah, so there can be another country, for example, Argentina. Their average happiness is 6.2. Going up 3 standard deviations, they can almost reach a 9.
0: Mm-hmm.
2: So relatively, that is excellent. I mean, it's 3 times happier than we normally are.
0: So wait, do we get more excited as the team scores? I'm going to use Bafana Bafana here. So do we get excited as they score, after they score, or is it like even nerves before? How are you measuring all of it?
2: If you look at before the game, you can see the nerves, there's some excitement, and there might be a little bit of increase in happiness. During the game, it's only stress. You can see the happiness drop. It is really a decrease in happiness. And then once you know the outcome, it then depends. Do you advance or do you actually exit the event? And when you advance, you see happiness increasing, and that happiness lasts for quite some time. Normally, and when I say it's quite some time, after 24 hours, we can still see the elevated happiness in the country.
0: So, Bafana Bafana better keep us happy tonight, right? Bafana Bafana better keep us happy.
2: For sure. Canada doesn't have a chance.
0: They don't have a choice. Thank you so much for speaking to us, Prof. And it's good to know we are the happiest, especially when you look at sporting codes. And, I'm thinking back to the time the Springboks, had won. We were so happy. So that was the Director for Wellbeing, AI and Social Impact at the University of Johannesburg. That's Professor Talita Kailing. So we are now waiting, of course, with anticipation to see how Bafana Bafana is going to play in the evening, and that is at 9 p.m. And Sfiso Ramara is going to be right there in Los Angeles witnessing it as it happens. Sfiso, good morning to you, and it's morning on our side. Thank you so much for your time. Let's talk about just the nerves and the mood ahead of this great anticipation.
3: Good morning to you, and good morning to the listeners. One can simply say Bafana Bafana, are punching above their weight, in this tournament. First time ever this generation for South Africa to go through to the next round. They have achieved. That was the plan from the beginning. And anything more than this is going to be a bonus. We have to be realistic here, but I've got a lot of hope. We're playing against Canada, and I look at the record of Canada in the World Cup. We've got more experience than Canada. This is Bafana Bafana's fourth World Cup since readmission, and Canada they are playing in their third World Cup. Before this year's tournament, Canada had never won a match or even get a point in the tournament. But this year, by virtue of being the co-hosts, we saw them getting a point when they played against Bosnia and Herzegovina in their opening match. And in the second match, they beat Qatar. Then they went on to lose against Switzerland. Mm-hmm. So for the first time, they getting points in the World Cup. We've got more experience than these guys. We cannot feel pity for ourselves. Bafana Bafana must just go there and perform, the way they did in the last two games against South Korea and a game before that against the Czech Republic.
0: Now, when you look at, some of the concerns, for example, I know that with Mexico, for example, we were worried about the altitude and whether or not the boys were going to be able to acclimatize. Then we move on to our next encounter, and the next encounters then become about, for example, are we going to have the right player selection? Are we not going to be playing the formation that we have been playing? So going into this encounter, what becomes the things that the coach needs to take into account?
3: I think, we all know that the coach Hugo Bruce did not opt for, the right formation in the opening match of the World Cup against co-host Mexico, and there was a lot of outcry, leading up to the second match against the Czech Republic. And, Hugo changed the system in the second match, because that's where Bafana Bafana needed something to keep their hope alive of, going forward in this World Cup. And they got that credible draw against the Czech Republic before we seeing Bafana beating South Korea in the final Group A match. So I don't think Hugo will again use a defensive approach, because that doesn't work for us. As a team, we have to play to our strengths, and our strength is to attack and not to defend. So I'm not expecting Hugo, to adopt a negative approach leading up to this all-important match.
0: All-important indeed. Thank you so much, Sfiso. Appreciate your time. Our sports reporter there all the way, from Los Angeles, that the FIFA World Cup. Sfiso Ramara, 9 p.m. is a kickoff.
1: SAFM has signed a code of conduct that is enforced by the Broadcasting Complaints Commission of South Africa. Under the code, we are committed to giving news that is accurate, comment that is fair, and programming that is not harmful, does not amount to hate speech, or contain violence or explicit sex. If you think we are not living up to that code, then you can inform the Broadcasting Complaints Commission of South Africa. Direct any complaints in writing to the Broadcasting Complaints Commission of South Africa. PO Box 142365, Craig Hall 2024. Fax to 011-326-3198 or an email to bccsa@nabsa.co.za. For more information, please visit www.bccsa.co.za. 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
0: All right, we start our discussion a little earlier on today because we've got quite a number of guests, right? You'd remember the Inter-Ministerial Committee on Migration speaking on Friday, instructing citizens to treat the 30th of June as a normal day for the country. The IMC, which includes the Ministers of Home Affairs, International Relations, Justice and Constitutional Development, Police and Labour and Employment, said this while briefing the media on the outcomes of its weekly meeting that was on Friday in Pretoria. Now, briefing the media, Justice and Constitutional Development Minister Mamoloko Gubai emphasized that members of the public are not permitted to demand documents or check the immigration statuses of foreign nationals. Let's go now. In fact, we're going to get into the discussion. We have on the line with us Musa Chamani, chairperson of the Portfolio Committee on Home Affairs. We're also expecting to be joined in the conversation as well by Lieutenant General Dibelo Musikiri, Deputy National Police Commissioner, and she is the Acting Police Commissioner currently. And then also, we're going to be joined by the Lieutenant General Dibelo Musikiri, who's the Deputy National Police Commissioner, not the Acting National Police Commissioner. And then we'll have Dr. Kingsley Makubelo on the conversation with us. I know I'm noting that he's on the line as well. From an international relations point of view, what do you say when things have gotten to this point diplomatically? Also, we're going to have a security conversation. Azania Mnisi, independent security and crime analyst, will be speaking to us. So these four people are going to form part of the conversation this morning, and I'm hoping to hear from you as well, as the listeners. What are some of your questions? What are some of your comments? And what are some of your reflections as the country then is looking at the 30th of June? Government says it's a normal day, and then you do have the civic organizations who have made their own deadline. So we'll talk about this and just to get a sense of what's going on. So let me get into the discussion, and I'm going to start with you, Azania. Good morning, and thank you so much for your time. So government says, right, that the 30th of June is a normal day, despite what other civil organizations have said on the ground. And when you look at what they've had to say from a security perspective, is it expected to be a normal day, as they say it is?
4: Good morning to you again, the listeners. Surely it has to be a normal day. As you know, it's only the president that can declare a holiday to be a holiday. So yes, it's gonna be a normal day, but we expect little disturbances, obviously, of the flow of traffic, specific roads and specific places. Obviously, there will be some few hot spots here and there, but there will be just minimal disturbances, so to say.
0: And when we look at this, as I bring you in, Mr. Chabane, to the conversation, because one of the things that has been very clear is there's a situation that continues to unfold in KwaZulu-Natal, and you're looking at Durban and Pietermaritzburg, what has now become the sites of repatriation and deportation. Before we even get into the nitty-gritties there, how concerned are you about what is unfolding there, given the fact that we're seeing more and more people arriving at these particular points?
5: Good morning, Bongeng. Morning to your guest and our listeners. What we have observed so far is the smooth transition of the facilitation of migrants. The concerns, obviously, the increase of numbers that has to take into the budget allocation. And I think that is an important area to look at. But we think that in the manner that the security cluster is able to facilitate to this end, it demonstrates the collective work within the law enforcement agency. And hence, we note that it has to do with more resources in place so that we complete the process on the due date that has been pronounced. But beyond that, because that's the work that's going to continue, so resources are going to be needed, including the efforts of the labor inspectors to continue to its work, their work, and also the immigration inspectors.
0: So before I move on to Dr. Mokobele, what are you being told as Parliament in terms of oversight when it comes to making sure that this isn't just an event thing, right? Because at times we see a bit more of a reactionary approach as, you know, versus a proactive approach. And when you think about resources, sometimes people say that resources are not endless. So what are you being told as sustained responses to some of what you've just said?
5: Bongi, we raise the issue of resources because we know as the committees that conduct oversight on the security cluster or department that are involved in a security cluster. I'll give an example of the work that the Border Management Authority is doing since it has been established with the limited resources. And we understand the work that is before the law enforcement agency and the Border Management Authority in this period. The president has alluded to the shortcomings that is associated with the underfunding within the security cluster. And we think that with the limited resources that have been allocated, they are able to respond to the issues that are there before them. It may not be necessary reacting to the current challenges or areas that have been identified. There's work that has been done for a period of time because we are responsible to monitor and interact with the department, the Border Management Authority, on the issues that are related to immigration. The legislations that we have initiated as Parliament, One Stop Border Post, currently there's a review of citizenship, immigration, and protection of refugees. And the President has outlined those interventions that the Parliament, jointly with the Executive, were working on that. So it's not a matter that just arise and Parliament just decided to, or the Executive waking up, but it's a work that has been going on, deportation for a period of time. And I think we should also be clear that the Border Management Authority has demonstrated a lot of work, positive work, since it has been established. And I think the one area that is given hope to the own challenges, we do accept that the challenges of undocumented migrants, fraudulent activities that has been done, the SIU interim report has indicated coordination of the syndicate within our jurisdiction and outside, and some of the officials. So those are some of the issues that we've been grappling with since the sixth administration to date, and with the work that we've been doing.
0: I want us to talk about some of the work in just a moment, but it's 6:31. Let me take the news headlines quickly, and then we'll continue the discussion. Chando goes on standby.
6: Thank you, Bongiwe. The Malawi Diaspora Humanitarian Support Initiative has called on the South African government to declare the current situation for migrants in the country a disaster. A memorial service will be held today at the Danun Primary School for slain Democratic Alliance activist Sinovuyo Jokwe. America has conducted new strikes on Iran following a drone attack on a Panama-flagged vessel in the Strait of Hormuz yesterday. A full bulletin at 7 o'clock.
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0: All All right, we continue the conversation as we look at this week, you know, the 30th of June, the briefings that would have been held in the lead up to this particular day. Also, some of what has been raised as concerns. So let me speak now to international relations expert and former diplomat, that is Dr. Kingsley Makubele. Doc, good morning to you and thank you so much for your time. So on Friday and in the days before, we heard from the international relations, you know, minister as well, speaking to us about the fact that he's been in conversation with some of the, you know, his counterparts across the continent, and also speaking to the director general of the WHO, you know, just to set straight some of the issues, but also to continue the conversations with the others. If things have gotten to this point diplomatically, what do you say?
7: Bonge, good morning. I think the South African government is having a narrow approach to what is confronting the Republic. The bigger picture, Bonge, there are two clearly evidence that is starting to emerge. One is that there are some international actors that are trying to denigrate the reputation of the Republic. And the second one is that they are trying to foment an internal animosity that is based on tribal issues and to isolate South Africa from Africa and from the international community. So these are the strategies that are clearly in place. And there's a national security threat that exists here, really to try to let South Africa concentrate on domestic issues, tribal animosities, as I'm saying. And at the heart of this is the balkanization of the country, to try to really divide the country along tribal lines. You may have seen during the course of this week the emergence of certain groups that are starting to raise the concern that they are actually being isolated, they are being targeted. So you're starting to see this nuanced tribal animosity that is emerging. And of course, Bongwe, we know that, you know, ethnic conflicts, you know, it's caused by this collective fear of the future that is lived through the past, that is starting to emerge within the country. And there is a school of thought that is called instrumentalist school of thought that really argues that the ethnic identity, it's used as a resource by leaders to pursue their security interests, to pursue their economic, even power. So I don't think there's a strategic discussion at the government level to look at the broader picture and see how to confront this.
0: Now, when they're having these conversations, and I note that Lieutenant General Debalo Mosekedi is on the line, I'm going to circle back to her in just a moment, but Doc, when they get into the conversations, as they continue to have these conversations, bilaterals, they're describing them as, are these relations, for example, that need mending, or are these relations that must have tough conversations and allow the passage of time to be able to deal with some unhappiness in light of those discussions?
7: You know, Bongiwe, the question of migration and tensions that are there around the continent, particularly the cross-border tensions, you have much more nuanced one, you have much more overt one, for instance, between Nigeria and Ghana and Cameroon and so on. They're not raised at the same level between Kenya and Somalia and so on. But in this case, South Africa is being elevated and they want to make it, their countries that really want to make this to be within the global agenda of the United Nations and the African Union. That is essentially to denigrate the reputation of the Republic so that South Africa does not focus on all these international issues that are emerging that South Africa is taking place. And that's why maybe the Minister of International Relations and Cooperation is reaching out to some of his counterparts around the continent. But this is going to be a monumental task. Having said that, the question of illegal immigration is a global phenomenon. But why is South Africa being really used as an example? It's because there are resources that are flowing to some of those groups and the failure of government Bongiwe, to really deal with illegal migration for many years. And they've managed to put it as part of the political global agenda. Moving forward, this issue is going to feature in the local government election campaign. It's going to feature on national elections. So it will become part of the agenda of South African elections. And that's how you're going to see the isolation of the country from the global agenda.
0: Lieutenant General, good morning to you.

0: your guests and colleagues and the listeners at home. But anyway, I think we have tried to qualify why the money is allocated and why the money that was communicated by the acting minister of police, that in any event, if you get the reports, you get, I don't want to say the threat, but we have got the responsibility as the South African Police Service to respond and respond adequately to ensure that there is safety, there is a security in the country. And we are not taking to chance any such a narrative that we are going to be marching. Either way, whether marching for anti-foreigner national anti-foreigner sentiments, as long as there will be a march, you will need to put the resources together to make sure that those marches, in terms of the constitution, of course, aligning ourselves with Section 205, subsection 3 of the constitution, we need to make sure that whoever that will be participating is protected, marches are peaceful, those that participate are being protected, those that do not want to participate, and their properties and the properties of this country is taken care of. Mm-hmm. So that price tag that is being given, it's a whole a lot of issues that we need to look at. If we are to deploy members from the other places to come and make sure that the marches, the protests, are done in a peaceful manner, you will need accommodation for these members. You will need petrol for the resources that you are deploying. You will need overtime for those that you will call outside of the normal working hours. You will need to have equipment that will be sufficient to do this.
1: So,
0: and on the question of whether we will be doing this going forward, we have, at the start of this, you'll recall, we had a meeting with the Interministerial Committee and civil society and media was then called after that particular meeting, where we articulated the plans that are in place, but also we gave the statistics of the previous engagements that we had in the form of Operation Shanela, where the very same item of looking at the foreign nationals that are illegal in the country are going to, are being apprehended and detained. The Department of Home Affairs did present it on the numbers of those that were deported. And on a daily basis, this is happening.
1: Mm.
0: We have heightened those operations with the departments that are so concerned, Department of Health, in terms of visiting some of the areas on the health inspections.
1: All right.
0: At the spaza shops, you'll recall, in 2024 when we had the Naledi Aid.
1: Yeah.
0: So we have been doing this, but at the moment we said, let us heighten our response in terms of ensuring that South Africans should not continue to be complaining on the same thing. It's
1: okay.
0: Not the thing that we'll do once. Going forward on our plans, we are going to continue with this particular operations. But of course, there are other obligations and mandatory work that we need to also do.
1: All right. I need to quickly take voice notes from the listeners and circle back to the other guests. Let me quickly take them.
2: Mongiwa. Durban, hope you're well. Yeah, like I said before, I think this June the 30th will turn out to be a bit of a damp squib. I can't see any violence erupting from the would-be troublemakers, because they would be intimidated and deterred by the presence of a large number of police and army in all the major cities in South Africa. Yeah, I think it'll be a normal working day. And yeah, Bafana can beat Canada, who are ranked 30 above them, because they beat South Korea

0: or even ranked above Canada. So yeah, look, football's a funny thing. Anything can happen. But good luck to them, Errol, Durban.
1: Good morning, Bongi. If we continue destroying infrastructure, that's what happened in July 2021. Where are we going to work? Because the investors will go away and the businesses will be torched down by those who have no good future for this country. Be proud, South Africans. God will answer them. Bafana Bafana, we still love you. Whether you lose, we are still proud of you. God bless you. Thank you, Bongi.
2: Good morning, Bongiwe, and your listeners. Bongiwe, we want to thank God for the coaches of the Springbok and Bafana Bafana for them to just take our soccer and our rugby to the top. For Bafana Bafana today, I'm saying everything is in the capable hands of the mighty Lord Lucy in Gauteng.
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4: Yeah, thank you very much for those voice notes. We are behind Bafana Bafana and they are not going to lose. So Azania, I'm coming back to you. Especially when you think about what has been taking place around the ports of entry, particularly Beitbridge, for years now, right? At some point we heard about a fence that was to be put there, but then we know what has subsequently happened. It's now subject of investigations. And then again, we are now told that from a security perspective, there's going to be mapping identification processes that have been done. And then now we're going to be seeing, quite the IMC visiting on the second, and to also try and really look to address some of those issues with speed that have been taking place there. From a security perspective, when you are looking at this, one, what needs to be done urgently to make sure that things are addressed, particularly at the ports of entry? I know about the capacitation of the Border Management Authority, for example, but what do we do now?
5: Thank you, Bongi. Look, I need to go back to agree with the sentiments of the good doctor. We are not looking at this thing beyond what it is. We are just looking at it as at the surface level. So physical security measures will not deter the influx of illegal foreigners in the country. What needs to be done is to make sure that we have adequate and enough political will from our government to make sure that our neighboring countries they observe democratic processes, because I will want to imagine that no one wants to leave his country and face the raging rivers infested with crocodiles and crows, and come to South Africa where possible you are not going to be welcomed. So the issues of good governance within our neighbors is something that has to be done. Physical security measures in our borders will not deter or stop people from jumping and coming over. So what needs to be done is to make sure that there's also that political will from our government.
4: Yeah.
5: Whatever we see, the instability that we see from our neighbors politically, if we fold our hands, we are going to bear the consequences of the people running to South Africa. And that's what we should have learned from 2008 and on the fallout in Zimbabwe. And that's not what we are learning. So moving for fencing and all other things, the BMA is doing enough for now. Moving forward, and there's too much changes. They've employed even technology to make sure that they got the borders. But we need more of political will. Our borders, they're artificial, as you know, and they're just porous, as you know. But if everything, if the country, if the region is stable, No one would want to come to South Africa, honestly.
4: So let me quickly take responses to what you just said, because it's important, and please let them be brief. I'm going to start with you, Mr. Chaban. How do you respond to that?
6: Well, I think if I agree that if the region is stable, no one wants to go to any other of the country. But Bongiwe, you'll know that the recent border management authority, among the reasons, was the issue that is raised by members of the community in terms of the borders that are porous and that are not properly managed and that facilitated for the establishment of the BMA and also the process that Parliament took for that legislation. I think that's one part. The second intervention with that has been facilitated is the issue of the redevelopment of the port of entry, and that more from the sixth administration. I think the minister, current minister, has pronounced that the redevelopment of the port of entry that will assist us to relocate the refugee centres to the port of entry. And I think the president has also alluded to the temporary movement of the refugee center of Musina and also increase the capacity. But I think there's I'll agree that there's a political will to make these interventions in order to mend our borders, acknowledging the weaknesses that we have noted both as the executive and also a parliament. And I think I must note that, Bongi, we are not running away to the issues that have been raised by members of the South Africa in terms of the shortcomings in our border lines. I've earlier indicated that we did identify an area of misuse or fraudulent, accessing of fraudulent documents within the Department of Home Affairs in that administration, which has led for the appointment of Dr. Lewisi to do an overall work with some of the experts. And this interim report this year in 2026 of ICU does indicate that a political will to confront challenges that South Africans have been facing has been demonstrated. I think these are the positive work that has been done. What is left is a collective and coordination within the region,
4: okay,
6: including the work that has been done to deploy invoice in our country. And I think the remains of the doctor, I fully agree with that.
4: General, I'm going to bring you in just briefly, your response to what Azania had to say.
7: Thank you very much, Bongiwe. I fully agree with what colleagues have already responded on. And this is the collective work that we are putting now within in the NATRANS, as you know, that it is coordinating all other departments to ensure that we identify these gaps, we identify where challenges are, including a bonding way that during our various bi-national commissions that we are having now within the region and otherwise, the bilaterals that we are having, we do communicate in some of these challenges, even at the official level, where there will be a police-to-police engagements that we are having with our counterparts, where we will share the sentiments of the challenges that we are having. And similarly, the Department of Home Affairs will do the same, the department, the state security, in terms of the security measures that have been a threat that are being identified. So, yes, we do have these challenges, and I understand that from time to time we will highlight the issues of the political willingness and the communication with the counterpart, which is what a part of what we call as well is doing with the counterpart in the region. So it is a whole of government a responsibility to make sure that within our own ranks we do address the issues and the challenges that we are having, and our colleagues and counterparts in other sister countries where we are experiencing the high volumes, and not only in Africa, because I think the sentiments that are out there is that this issue of illegal immigration and movement is within Africa, South Africa against Africa, a whole lot of other countries where we are trying to make sure that they should not do. Yes, there are challenges. I think there were communication in terms of what SIU has done, identification of the gaps within the officials of Home Affairs and all other in the cluster, in the JCPS cluster, where this anomaly has been identified.
4: Okay.
7: And there are recommendations that SIU have given to all the cluster departments that need to be implemented to make sure that we respond adequately to these challenges that have, in a way, brought us where we are today. Yes, we are looking at challenges that were picked up in 2008, and we are addressing those.
4: I want to quickly take voice notes because I see some are coming through now. Before I circle back to you, Doc, and looking at the clock, we may have to start wrapping, but let me quickly take your thoughts.
8: 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They say, no, they don't have money. The country doesn't have money. But 600 million rand just comes out to protect the people we don't know in this country. Yeah? No, this is unfair. And let me tell you, that 600 million, part of it is going to go to their bank accounts. Yeah. You know, I'm sick and tired of this African national corruption. Thank you. Taru Diplouf.
9: Good morning, Ongiwe, it's Edward. Ongiwe, your analysts and the policy chiefs, they are lying that they are protecting peace. Right now, as we talk, yesterday, migrants were evicted in Pietermaritzburg in the Kwatema. Daily, migrants are being asked in the place they stay, they are being asked for papers. So this police will be bees making sirens on the freeway where these migrants are being attacked in townships.
4: Okay, I was gonna go to the doc, but before doc, I come to you. These two relate to the SAPS General. You have to take them quickly.
7: Bonjour. I think education is important, and thanks for this interview that we are having now, so that we can continue to educate our society. The 600 million that was communicated, it's safety and security. It's for the police to deploy. It's for the police to make sure that they put measures in place as per their constitutional obligation. It's not the service delivery money. It's not money that can be redirected to do other things. Yes, it is the government's money, but we have different departments that have different responsibilities.
4: Yeah.
7: And as the police, we are saying we are not going back to 2021. And I don't know why people are still fixated to 2021. We had a march, countrywide march in 2023 on the 21st of March. We did the same. We put the budget, we call our colleagues, we call for those that can divert their leave to be on duties, and they will be reimbursed for the days that they have lost. We did the same, and it was peace and calmness on those matches. That is the same approach that we are saying now, because there is a call for a match. What is the responsibility of the department to do that?
4: Okay.
7: The second caller saying the money is, we are lying that the money is for protection. As the police, our responsibility as law enforcement, not only the police, because we have showcased the multidisciplinary. We are saying collectively, can we make sure that matches are protected? Can we ensure that South Africans who don't want to participate, we have heard sentiments of those that are saying, we don't want to be part of these matches. They must continue with their daily business. That is our duty. That is our responsibility to make sure that those that don't want to participate also continue their work, with their daily work. Those that will be in danger, because when you were think earlier, it was highlighted that it is now spiraling out of the
10: legal migrants in the country is becoming now a tribal issue where people cannot find the ways of uplifting the issues of illegal immigrants. And we are hearing here and there now that they are been pointing out, I think they will say this message is name, it's actually not a South African saying. So we are getting those sentiments that South Africans now, we are getting this thing out of hand where we are even tribalizing our own South Africans. And as an ordinary South African, how will you know that somebody is not a South African? Because it is not your prerogative, it's not in your purview to ask people whether they are South Africans or not. Even myself, as a law enforcement, I need to discharge certain duties that I must do to make sure that there is a verification process that is undertaken. So the money is there to protect South Africa, to protect the integrity of South Africa, to ensure that South Africans continue with their daily duties. I think the first voice note said, the 30th should be a normal day. That is what we are envisaging. That is why we are putting measures in place to make sure that we protect the integrity of this country, not the individual sentiments as far as the safety and security is concerned.
4: Thank you. Thanks, General. And it's inevitable. It's inevitable. What I'm about to say is inevitable. I'm going to beg your indulgence as a panel to please stay on the line because we want to finish this conversation off very well and very nicely with final thoughts as well. I'm looking at the time. It's just before 7 o'clock. It's time for the news. So I know that a lot of you, when we just leave conversations hanging, you sometimes feel that they're incomplete. So we're going to complete this. It's going to be on our podcast as a full conversation. And then we'll take the news. I'll see you again next week, bright and early. But for now, we're going to pause for a second and then I'll continue with my guests available on the podcast. That is safm.co.za. You'll find our podcast there and you'll be able to download it. So from me and the team, thank you so much for joining us. Chanduko is on standby with the latest news. And then the Alternative Breakfast will come on. And I'll have more for you next week.

0: Thank you, Bongi. Where the top stories at this hour: Sanko blames government for migration issues and high hopes for Bafana ahead of clash with Canada. Good morning. I am Chanduko Ligege. The South African National Civic Organization, SANCO, in KwaZulu-Natal has blamed government for being directly responsible for the growing tensions over undocumented immigration in the country. The organization says authorities failed to act timely on repeated warnings about porous borders and illegal economic activity. Various civic organizations have called for undocumented migrants to leave South Africa by the 30th of June. SANCO's KwaZulu-Natal Secretary Sizwe Silias.
1: On the 12th of December 2024, at SANCO, we held a huge march in Pretoria which went into the Union Building, and we submitted a memorandum of complaints to the President of the country. Among the issues of our complaints were the issues of porous borders, were the issues of criminal activities which are being caused by the illegal immigrants. We believe as SANCO that if the government took our complaints seriously at that time and responded effectively, we will not be finding ourselves in the situation where we are.
0: The Malawi Diaspora Humanitarian Support Initiative has called on the South African government to declare the current situation for migrants in the country a disaster. The organization has been assisting Malawian nationals who want to go back home with food, buses and blankets. It says close to 1,000 Malawians arrived at their Consulate General in Sandton on Friday, seeking assistance to go back home. A protest action against undocumented foreigners is expected to take place on Tuesday. Paskani Msiska is the coordinator of the initiative.
2: We have people, innocent people. All they have done is to come, cross an artificial border for a better living, and they're being chased and killed and stoned like dogs. People have died in their households, people have died in their communities, and people have died on their way going back home. Here is a mother who wants to go back home. He has been assisted with free transport. She is in a bus, it's a lady, she is in a bus, only to get sick along the way, and she passes on. You are freeing, you are running away from a challenge, and you only to die along the way as you are going home.
0: A memorial service will be held today at the Dunoon Primary School for slain Democratic Alliance activist Sinovuyo Tyokwe. She was shot and killed in Dunoon near Milnerton in Cape Town during last weekend's voter registration campaign. She reportedly received threats earlier this year. Family, friends and DA supporters are expected to gather in remembrance of her life and contribution to society. The United States says it has launched a wave of strikes on Iran following a drone attack on an oil tanker in the Strait of Hormuz. Shortly afterwards, Iran's Revolutionary Guards said they had attacked U.S. bases in Kuwait and Bahrain. The BBC's Carl Nesman has the details.
3: President Trump posting this on his Truth Social account, writing, quote, U.S. aircraft just struck Iranian missile and drone storage locations and coastal radar sites for violating the ceasefire agreement again. It's very possible, he writes, that they will never learn. There may come a point when we are no longer able to be reasonable and will be forced to militarily complete the job that we very successfully started. If that happens, the Islamic Republic of Iran will no longer exist. Well, U.S. Central Command said an Iranian drone struck an oil tanker transiting near the Strait of Hormuz early Saturday morning.
0: South Africans will be hoping for another stellar performance from Bafana Bafana when the boys meet Canada in the last 32 FIFA World Cup clash tonight. Bafana are riding high after their historic win against South Korea. The South Africans will meet the Canadians in Los Angeles for the last 32 encounter. Kickoff is at 9 p.m. South African time. These fans have wished Bafana Bafana well.
4: We wish the boys the best to do the better performance.
5: I'm glad that Bafana Bafana won the previous game. I wish they win even the next one tomorrow and eventually the World Cup.
6: They've qualified to the last 32 and with Bafana Bafana it's for the first time. And as a country, South Africa, it's for the first time when we qualify to the last 32. What one can say is that we just wish them well.
0: A recap on the top story at this hour. The South African National Civic Organization, SANCO, in KwaZulu-Natal has blamed government for being directly responsible for the growing tensions over undocumented immigration in the country. For SAFM News, I am Chanruko Ligege.

The Alternative Breakfast on SAFM. A different way to start your day. 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

0: It is 6 after 7 here on SAFM 104 to 107, leading the conversation. And you are on the alternative side of life with me, Ndumiso Ngobo Ikati.
1: And me, Khumotso Matsunyane.
0: All right, as it goes, 707. Do you remember that song, 707?
1: Which one is that?
0: Yes, 7 Club 707. Our WhatsApp line is 061-4104-107. Of course, our number to call us in the studio, 086-000-2032. I do not say these numbers. We do not just say these numbers for our own titillation. This is an invite. It's an invite for you to have to go on this journey with us. Call us, share your own reflections of what is going on. And of course, on the DSTV bouquet, which is mostly where people across the continent will be listening to us, we are on channel 814. And of course, on Twitter, it is SAFM Radio. And of course, the hashtag is Alternative Breakfast, with my particular social media handles being at Ndumiso Ngobo, and this is on Twitter and on TikTok. And of course, on Facebook, I am Ndumiso Ikati Ngobo. And on Instagram, I am Ndumiso Ikati Ngobo. Yours?
1: And I am on Instagram and TikTok at Motso Matsu.
0: All right, Khumutso, you came into this studio, before we tell everyone what's on the menu. Mm. You came into this studio complaining. Mm. You just looked like, apparently, while the rest of us are in winter, you are in summer in the tropics.
1: Ever so often, I get something called personal summers. Yeah?
0: Yes.
1: Personal summers. Uh-huh. Where I am a 53-year-old woman.
0: And oh, really?
1: I am going through menopause.
0: So your age is depreciating.
1: So my eggs are pretty much gone.
0: Mm-hmm.
1: And hormonal imbalances are wrecking up my brain. So right this minute, as you're looking at me, uh-huh, look at my forehead.
0: You are actually, you've got a film of sweat.
1: I
0: perspiration.
1: Have, good. I'm having a barricade, this hot. I'm having a hot flash as I speak.
0: Yes.
1: I am miserable because the heat comes from inside. There is nothing worse than menopause. Good. I am miserable. If you are feeling me out there, if you are having hot flashes, the brain fog that I suffer from, mm-hmm, is something that I cannot even describe. The mood swings. Everything is falling apart and I am miserable. So hopefully in about 2 minutes, this hot flash is going to finish and I'm going to start feeling more like myself. So if you're suffering from menopause and you are feeling me, tell me which ones of these
0: symptoms.
1: Thank you. See, I don't even know what symptoms. Which ones of these symptoms is driving you insane? And most importantly, if you are living with a person who is going through menopause, what is that like for you? But because there are way too many men, let me not say too many men, there are more men than women who call into the program, and that worries me. Women, Bafad, where are you? Come on, pick up the phone, give us a call. We want to hear from you too.
0: All right, South Africa, wherever you are listening to us from, whether you are listening to us from the Northwest,
1: if you are listening to us from the Eastern Cape,
0: the Northern Cape,
1: how about you're listening from Limpopo, Thobela,
0: the Western Cape,
1: how about you're listening to us from right here in Gauteng, Maboneng,
0: or what about Free State,
1: what about Guinea, KZN, KwaZulu Natal,
0: ninjani lapho ndini, ninjani lapho empangeni,
1: oh,
0: so amabhunga thini lapho emsinga. All right, wherever you are listening from South Africa, you need to understand that I have got a problem on my hand. I am tiptoeing around a woman who is experiencing personal summers, right? And of course, being this at it's 11 after 7, we're going to be giving you the menu about exactly what it is to expect on the show.
1: On this particular show.
0: You know, when we say leading the conversation, We're not playing around. Right. We truly are leading this particular conversation. And so at 7:30, you know, we start that. If you are a regular listener, we are going to be having a great conversation. We always have such great conversations with one of our favorite contributors on this particular show. This is our news roundup with Ngo Dube, who talks about the hidden conservatism we pretend to not see around this country.
1: We like to think of this country as extremely liberal, progressive. However,
0: our constitution, is it a reflection of who we are?
1: Ngo says no. So no. I cannot.
0: So it's going to be very interesting to have this conversation. Schools are closed. You know, people like myself who are parents. Yeah. Do you, like me, are just having like silent rages even without the menopause because there is a trail of crumbs that leads from the kitchen to the bedroom? Oh, guys, they are back. Please give us a voice note on 0614-104-107. If you know about crumbs in the margarine tub, on top, on the surface of the margarine, because they are back, they are at home, the fridge is opening.
1: The children are home, the food is finishing, you have to buy groceries every day. What are you doing with your young people that are filling the house with your free Wi-Fi?
0: And I have a great conversation. I'm looking forward so much to this particularly engaging conversation we're going to have with a woman, a young woman. I like to call her a young woman, even though she's in her 40s. Okethiwe Zulu, who is an author and a game developer behind South African History Retold, exploring how innovative storytelling, books, and educational games can inspire South Africans to rediscover the country's history. All right, and of course, after nine, it is time for us to hold a mirror up to society, hold a mirror up to us as we embark upon reflections.
1: This is
0: an exciting feature, Khumutso, right?
1: It certainly is. This is where we take a moment to pause and to reflect on some of the major issues around society, around faith, around our values, our shared values, and maybe those values that we don't share.
0: Have you been had to go into a labor ward in a public hospital in particular? That is the conversation we are really having today.
1: There is a disproportionate amount of violence that takes place, and mismanagement and misdiagnosis and all sorts of medical improprieties that affect specifically pregnant women. And the worst part, this is the worst time to be a pregnant woman as well, if you're using public institutions, because if you don't have the so-called right passport, you are going to be turned away. I saw a pregnant woman getting turned away from getting maternal services at Rosettenville Clinic, and it broke my heart.
0: Right, so that is the conversation. And if you are as excited as we are about this particular conversation, and like Khumutso says, we really do invite as many women callers and as many voice notes from you, because particularly that conversations around reflections.
1: But it matters regardless, even when we're not talking about maternal issues. Where are you, Bafazi? It is so important for our voices to be heard. Let us not have men speaking on our behalf.
0: All right. Like we said, it is 7:15, and you are on the alternative side of life.
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0: At 20 after 7 here on SAFM 104 to 107, this is the Alternative Breakfast, and that is the sound there of the beautiful sounds of Ms. Lauryn Hill.
1: The beautiful sounds of the beautiful Ms. Lauryn Hill from the Miss Education, I believe.
0: The Miss Education of Lauryn Hill. Do you remember the first time you saw Lauryn Hill?
1: Besides the fact that I fell instantly in love.
0: Did you have a crush like the rest of us?
1: What do you mean had? Why are you putting it in the past tense? Lauryn Hill is hot, Bafowethu. Mm. She is gorgeous. But yes, when she first started, she was even more gorgeous.
0: I remember watching her at Carlton Center in Sister Act. Yeah, that's a story for another day.
2: History has been made, but the journey is far from over. For the first time ever, Bafana Bafana have broken through to the World Cup knockout rounds. This Sunday, 28 June, the dream continues as South Africa battles co-host Canada in the round of 32. 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SABC Sport is the official broadcaster of the FIFA World Cup 2026. 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
0: 23 after 7 here on the alternative side of life. We have got a caller from who has just decided that they're not going to wait for us. I believe we've got Temba from Limpopo. Temba, welcome to the alternative side of life.
5: Hey, Brandumiso, morning and morning to Rakgadi Mo Studio Mo.
1: Temba.
5: Yes, Rakgadi. Rakgadi, the issue of the monopoly. Symptoms you were speaking about. Mm. I wanted to share my experience, but maybe before that,
6: how about you share with us how was your experience? What symptoms did you experience, Rakgadi?
1: Sure.
0: Under the ones that she
1: your menses start becoming highly irregular. You get something called hot flushes, which happen. But they happen with regularity, right? You have something called a brain fog. Some people get tinnitus when you have a ringing in the ears. Your mood swings are up kilter. Like you can, sleeping is a huge, major problem. I am an insomniac as it is, but with menopause, my sleeping has become much, much, much worse.
0: Temper. Tell them about the temper.
5: My experience, yeah. Let me share my experience. My experience, friend, to me, so, ever since this menopause thing, those cocamering outside again, right? Gori feme toilete. Feme toilete, tap.
0: Okay, are you talking for yourself as an experience, or
5: I'm talking about my own experience. I have a motu, my person in my life.
1: Right.
5: I'll better get Brian. I'll span it.
1: For how long now, Temba?
5: I've lost count. I'll span it.
1: Hey, it's a difficult one because, yes, your sexual desire does go down. Is she on any kind of treatment, Temba?
5: Perhaps I should advise that we go consult because
1: it's Yeah, but don't consult the wrong people. Go to a gynecologist, please.
6: Is it?
1: Yeah. Skaya komoto ngwamoto. Please, ditaula are not going to help you. You need medication for this. This is a serious medical condition.
0: All right. Thank you so much, Temba from Limpopo. Let us go to your voice notes.
7: Yeah, me too. Yesterday, I bought 3 peanut butters, 1 kg of peanut butter, 3 of them. Put there. These guys, bayakabisonga. Hi, they're snacking nonstop. And then I bought a masaka 4 with orange. 4 lucky, they were 20 rand each. I bought all of them, came home with them, put them there. They are eating. It's good for them because they won't have flu. What I did yesterday. Kiss and kiss.
8: I am tired of hearing Bafana, Bafana, Bafana. The whole world or whole of South Africa seems to be focusing on Bafana, Bafana. Today, South African women are playing in the T20 game against Bangladesh in order to get to the quarterfinals of the World Cup. But all we hear is Bafana, Bafana. This reminds me of the skit from Trevor Noah, where he says the child has always got D's, now suddenly comes home with a C. And they say, yay, our child has got a C. Mind you, you forget that the South African rugby wins the World Cup. South African women are in the Cricket World Cup final. Right. Mike Ishlanen.
1: Mike, I cannot disagree with you.
0: All right. Do you have more?
9: Good morning, Honorable Mr. Ngobo and Honorable Miss Motsinyane. This is Vuka Africa from Kariega. Please let our government, let the government of South Africa, I want to appeal to them and let them do the right thing. They cannot force people to live with the people that they don't live with. Let them enforce the laws. Somalis and Pakistanis and all that and Ethiopians are trading here without meeting the requirements, the minimum requirements of being business people in South Africa. You know, we don't want all these people, man. They must go back to their countries. Undocumented people must go back to their countries. Please, man. Thank you. Lovely day.
10: Good morning, team. Good morning, everybody. Good morning, my fellow truckers. Guys, what's on my mind this morning? I just want to say, you know, we are proud of Bafana Bafana. And if they can make it tonight, you know, they would have done a lot of favors to those shops that are selling Bafana Bafana jerseys. I think a whole lot of people, if they can qualify now again, those jerseys are going to fly off the shelves. And yes, just a pre-warning to my fellow truckers, please guys, be careful. The 30th is around the corner. Stay safe, because we know patriotic South Africans will be patriotic on your truck. They will eat everything in that truck after their match. So please stay safe.
0: All right.
1: This
0: is such a serious matter. I feel very awkward for laughing. But he's not lying.
1: He's not lying.
0: This is who sometimes we have proved ourselves to be.
1: This is the last guy in particular that we're talking about truckers. I'm so worried. I was talking yesterday. I went for a little bit of shopping because I'm doing a little bit of a stocking up also, so that I don't need to be on the streets physically if I don't have to be on the 30th, because we just simply do not know what's coming. Vuka Africa, ena ati, we mustn't be forced to live with people that we don't want to, but he's talking specifically about undocumented people. But is it really what is happening? Are we only targeting undocumented people?
0: Yeah, no, you know, I think that what does tend to happen, I mean, I have been driving on the N3, right? And, seen with my own eyes trucks burning. The flare-up around immigration in South Africa has really, really affected the trucking business, particularly those that are doing transnational, transportation of
1: cross-border.
0: And, of course, do you know what the irony of it is?
1: Right.
0: It is basically neighboring countries countries supporting our economy because they are our clients. We are a major producer of a whole lot of goods that neighboring countries
1: that
0: actually
1: sell.
0: Need, and it's money that is coming back into the country. But you know, that is neither here nor there. But yeah, it's very interesting. As for Mike in East London, so here is what I have to say, Mike in East London, about your gripe with Bafana Bafana fever is Viva Bafana Bafana.
1: Okay, Mike, like no, today you're going to have to just let it go for a little bit. Mm. I hear what you're saying. Of course, I completely support that the Proteas are doing great in Bangladesh, and we should be giving them, without a doubt, as much support as we can. However,
0: I think Mike also he's got a blind spot, and the blind spot is, you know, when Mike, you are excited about the Proteas in the World Cup and so on, do you realize how many of our junior teams, while that World Cup is on, are busy qualifying for tournaments? Our other 20 in football, and I suppose it speaks a little bit to what our former president Thabo Mbeki once used to call that we are, you know, it's a tale of two nations as well.
1: It is a tale
0: of two
1: nations.
0: If you don't like football, you love cricket,
1: right?
0: You will, because I certainly have felt that way when the Rugby World Cup was on. I'm not particularly a rugby fan.
1: So you don't particularly care.
0: I really just, you know, and there's nothing wrong with that. There's absolutely nothing wrong with it.
1: But I do caution us from being fair weather friends. Let's support Bafana Bafana now, as we will after that last whistle, after this game today has been blown.
0: All right. And the under 20 women's team, the Proteas, T20, well done.
1: Amanda,
0: please do even better. And as for our first voice note, OKC. I feel you, brah, on the three peanut butters. It is 28 minutes before 8. We are about to have our conversation with Ngodube.
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0: It is 28 before 8 here on SAFM 104 to 107, leading the conversation here on the Alternative Breakfast. We are now joined by Ngo Dube, writer, blogger, and social commentator. Ngo, welcome back home.
11: Thank you so much, Ndumiso. Good morning to you, and good morning to Khumutso.
1: Good morning, Ngo.
0: Yes. Ngo, you know, I read your piece, and I have a suspicion that you were busy formulating this thought, because you and I had a bit of an interaction on social media during the week. Where you started, I could tell you were formulating an idea around our, let's call it, misappropriated progressiveness, right? Rather misattributed, that we, when one looks at our constitution that we adopted in 1996 and started operating in 1997, one has got a particular view of our country. And this is where I'm wanting to start this conversation. You obviously have got your own thoughts about how you wanted to introduce this topic. But as you introduce it, speak to me a little bit about, is our constitution a mirror of who we are fundamentally as a people?
11: It's evidently not. South Africa performs progressivism because the constitution told us to. It put it in front of us that this is who you are, or at least this is who you should strive to be. But evidently we are not. We imagine ourselves as a progressive nation, as you've said. And we like to hide behind that we have been betrayed by a failing state. Hence, we tend to attach ourselves with some of the harshest right-wing rhetoric. Many of us support shoot to kill because crime is so out of control. We support treating immigrants so harshly because the state has failed us because of porous borders, etc. Beneath the liberation language that a lot of our political parties clothe themselves in, and also the constitutional poetry we've spoken about, sits a society whose instincts naturally lean towards hierarchy and punishment. We quote the Constitution in public, but in private, we demand crackdowns. We demand harsh policing. And we look up to strongman politics who promise discipline. The immigration debate itself has exposed this with brutal, brutal clarity. Instead of thinking through our own history and context, we borrow from MAGA rhetoric on one side. On the other side, those we borrow from American liberal rhetoric as well. But what prompted me, Ndumiso, and what really scared me was seeing a regional leader of a political party who is also a chief director in government borrowing an AfriForum talking point about the Khoi and Sun having been, you know that line, that the Khoi and Sun are the only ones that have a right, so we shouldn't be, we are all then illegal immigrants in this country. That shocked me, that we will borrow anything from any talking points, from right-wing, left-wing, just to prop up whatever argument we have for and against illegal immigration. And that talks, it's at the heart of all these borrowed rhetorics that we clothe ourselves in while we pretend to be progressive and we borrow more from right-wing rhetoric.
0: You know, the men and women who authored our Constitution, Mo, did something that I thought, in retrospect, was a masterstroke. They took a whole bunch of issues and values and stuck them in our Bill of Rights, which means that we really would require a two-thirds majority to overturn them. And I'm speaking here about capital punishment. I am speaking here about reproductive rights for women. I'm talking here about sexual orientation. I am speaking here about
1: the death penalty, capital
0: punishment.
11: Religion,
0: and also things such as women's right to choose what to do with their bodies, right? All of these things, no, right? You alluded. You've just used the word MAGA. As you were speaking, I was thinking MAGA. On all these issues, MAGA would vote one way if there was a referendum. How would South Africans, in your view, vote on this part? If we had a referendum on all of these issues, what would your expectation be around how we'd vote?
11: Definitely, that's the core of my argument, Ndumiso. If you look at the issues you've alluded to one by one, crime and policing, capital punishment, LGBTQ, sex work, drug

0: American electoral map, they will align almost perfectly with traditional deep red states.
1: Without
0: and you were
1: doubt.
0: spot on
1: yeah.
0: and you were spot on. People will vote right instead of the progressive outlook that we pretend to have.
1: And I want to talk about that extreme right and where it comes from, because my suspicion, and actually let me just not talk about my suspicion, there's a brilliant book written by Ponto Pilani called Power and Faith, where she talks about her personal journey of going into a church, which was quite frankly cultish. The extreme right from the United States, particularly the religious right, have really made their presence on the continent, not just in South Africa, on the continent, they are huge, especially when we're talking about these charismatic, healing kind of churches. And they're having a really big influence on our society, because we might have this constitution, but we now have this element of the extreme right-wing parties, religious parties from the United States coming in through our very porous borders with welcome mats. And we are not looking at the fact that maybe some of their impact is a bit destructive. Do you have a comment on that?
0: Definitely, Homosu. We've seen quite a shift. We used to have a political party, ACDP. I don't know if they're still around.
2: I think that's
0: quite espoused right-wing American-style Christian conservatism. And we've seen an influx of these independent charismatic churches that borrow a lot from the big church phenomenon from the U.S. And with that, the right-leaning political thinking as well. But that's not all, even in our body politic, Homotsu.
1: Right.
0: We have conservative parties right in front of our faces that look left. For instance, the Patriotic Alliance is very conservative, very right-leaning. And people think because it's a black political party, it must be progressive, it must be left. But
2: no, we'll just have to stop you right there. Please hold that thought. We just have to do this and we'll come back to you.
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2: At 18 before 8, we invite your participation in this fascinating conversation about who we truly are. Are we as progressive as we think we are? Or are we as Ngo is asserting, as asserting that we may not be as progressive as we think, that we are a very conservative country? Give us a call on 086-000-2032. The WhatsApp line is 061-4104-107. And the question really is not so much, sometimes we just get caught up in these binaries about, do you agree or do you disagree? For instance, another question might actually be, okay, then so what? But no, before you were rudely interrupted, you are still talking about the Patriotic Alliance and their politics. But as you are busy talking about the Patriotic Alliance, I'd also like for you to just a little bit talk about all the other parties that we very, I think, misattribute certain spaces on that spectrum. I want you to speak to me a little bit about just how left is for instance, the MK party. How leftist is leftist is the ANC? How leftist is the EFF? But you are still focused in on the Patriotic Alliance. Please continue your point.
0: Yeah, the Domiso, the PA's tendency of populism.

0: is not an anomaly. They are a right-leaning conservative party. One of the most obvious is the IFP, rooted in Zulu traditional nationalism. Action SA, with their market fundamentalism and punitive populism of Herman Mashaba, very conservative. The ANC, the DA likes to cloak itself in liberal rhetoric, but in essence, a lot of conservative party, nationalist party support shifted to the DA, and it's their underlying core voter. So they are like our constitution with all the liberal values for everyone to see, but the underlying support is very conservative. That's why a lot of people look at Action SA and think they must be a liberal party because they are in a DA, they are a DA offshoot, and it's the actual opposite. The ANC wraps itself in social democratic language, but its base is deeply conservative on gender, on sexuality, on policing, on morality. The EFF speaks radical economics, but its social instincts are very patriarchal, militaristic and moralistic. That militaristic outlook is not an anomaly. It's rooted in the deep patriarchal outlook. Both parties, ANC and the EFF, rely on voters whose natural reflexes align more with hierarchy than with rights and equality. Even though on paper, the branding of those political parties is left, the instinct of their core support is right.
1: Which is why I think that we've also seen a resurgence and like so much of a rush, to cozy up to extremely ultra-conservative congregations, religious everyone, when it's time for voting, no shame.
2: They go to Moria, they go to Rima, they go to every single part. They'll even go to Mboro if they're desperate.
1: 061-4104-107 086-000-2032. Now, no. Someone listening to us might be listening and saying, okay, you've been going on and on and on, so what? But let us try and just hone in on a particular aspect of it. So there clearly would seem to be a disconnect with the liberal progressive ideals of our constitution and what we, you and I think are in agreement, and I think Khumutso as well is in agreement, that there is that disconnect with the core, the average South African. So what needs to budge? Because this conversation might actually end us in a space where the question is, should we then be aligning the constitution with the people, or should the people be aligning with the constitution? Right? Because that seems to be the issue. Is it Muhammad going to the mountain, or the mountain going to Muhammad?
0: look, the way the situation is at the moment, there's a lot of political incoherence. You get a country that celebrates rights but demands crackdowns. Leaders who quote the constitution but govern through fear. Voters who want transformation but panic at when change arrives. So we are at odds with our constitution. Is this conservative a problem? I don't think it necessarily is a problem. It is our reality that we need to grapple with, because you cannot build policy on fantasies. You cannot govern a society you refuse to understand. So the politician needs to be, politicians need to be honest with the society that they lead, and be responsive to that society's needs, so that the constitution and the societal outlook itself can converge and find honest middle ground that accommodates who the people really are and the constitutional values that are enshrined in our constitution.
1: All right, at 12 minutes before 8, we've got a caller from Emajuba in Newcastle. And we've got Thomas, who seems to be in disagreement with you. No. Thomas, welcome to the Alternative Side of Life.
3: Hey, how are you, Fuz?
1: I'm great, man. How are you?
3: No, Mopolo. Personally, I don't know if I'm in disagreement or what, but I was agreeing more like with what you said when you opened for No. You said our constitution is what we were put across to be, the portrayal of who we were. Meanwhile, we definitely are not. Maybe when it was being drafted, most of us were fast asleep for whatever reason, be it because we were still recovering from the apartheid stupor, or we were getting out of the jail of apartheid, wherever we were, but we were fast asleep. By the time we woke up to this democracy, we find out that there's a whole lot of stuff that doesn't epitomize who I am as Thomas. And now I can't do nothing about it because it's in the Constitution. So how we get out of that, maybe we must, for the next 50 years, educate ourselves on what it means to be a patriot. We must put in the curriculum the patriotism subjects that are going to tell us as South Africans, this is who we are, this is how we must behave, and then we will start to accommodate everyone who is in the country, well, legally, I must say. Thank you.
1: Thomas is so
0: I like how everyone wants to qualify anything they say about illegal immigration these days.
2: Yeah, it's quite interesting. It's quite interesting. And the language is changing daily. First, it's undocumented, and then it's illegal. Now it's changing all sorts of types. But here's the question. Because I suppose, let me be clear and divulge that I'm on the extreme left of politics and social affairs. I believe that it is a woman's right to choose reproductive rights for her body, for example. And I'm completely aligned, for example, with the fact that a woman has a right to choose and that children, even as young as 12, can go to a clinic and get a termination of pregnancy. But there's a lot of South Africans who may not necessarily feel that way. Are we getting to a point where... how do we balance it so that we, feelings of self-determination and somebody else's who has a different opinion altogether, how do we both feel heard in this particular country?
0: Look, I think what Thomas touched on, that we need to educate ourselves, and we cannot do that with the trajectory that the country is currently on, with the war on thinking. We need intellectual depth so that society might understand that there's a difference between individual freedoms, which should be sacrosanct. Whether I believe in what you believe in or not, you should have the right to believe in it and to practice it without my interference. We need to understand the difference between that and societal outlook and collective rights, which then, as a society, we might agree to, that this is how we live as a society. But individual rights should never be tampered with. And we need to educate ourselves along those lines, as Thomas says, so that we can understand the nuances within our constitution, that as an individual, one does not need to agree with everything that's in the constitution, so long as it protects the rights of others.
1: At 8:08, and of course you did use what has become a swear word in South African public discourse, intellectualism. But anyway, we're not there. We've got another caller on the line and calling us from Polokwane. And I believe we've got Lala or Lala. How do you pronounce your name? Lala?
4: My name is Lala.
1: Lala. Ah, Lala, yes. Lala. Well, welcome to the Alternative Breakfast. Yeah.
4: Look, good morning.
2: Good morning.
4: This constitution that we have, that people are saying is the best constitution in the world, it is not working for us. And I'm saying for us. Just take for example, Chapter 2 of the constitution talks about the Bill of Rights. Too many rights are there. Yes, we are happy about it. But if those rights are violated, how are you going to enforce them? You need to the court. To go to the court, just to appoint an attorney, just to go to an attorney, to open a file, you need at least 15,000. I'm an unemployed person. Where are we? Before that, it goes to the court. I've been trying to enforce that myself and going to the courts. And I'm telling you, it's not possible. It is not possible. That constitution is just a paper. It's not working for us. The one example that I want to give you, recently the constitutional court, 11 men and women who are there, who are sitting as the judges, as those who are thinking that they are not in this world, they took a decision that is anti-African. In Africa, the whole of the continent of Africa, a man marries a woman and a woman takes the man's surname, or otherwise it must be a double barren. But this constitution changed everything. That is frustrating our children, even the future generations. Now a man can take the surname of the woman.
1: Let me ask you, Lala, just so I'm clear where you stand. If Ngo and I happen to fall in love and we decide to get married, what do you think about that?
4: That is fine. You are married, but our culture must not be eroded or be deleted by this constitution. The African culture, this constitution, if it is written well, it must be supporting our African culture. But this constitution is now introducing things which are not supposed to be in this continent. How in it? Yes.
1: All right. Thank you so much for your view there, Lala. No, it would seem that you got it spot on. Exhibit A, Lala, right?
0: Yeah. It's not at all an anomaly. It's a mirror to the South African society. But it goes back to what Khumutu spoke about, individual rights, that we need to be able to distinguish between cultural rights, which are very important, but cultural rights are not to be imposed on individuals.
1: They're not sacrosanct.
0: They're not sacrosanct. People have individual rights first before they choose to belong to a cultural group.
2: And culture and changes, culture changes all
0: exactly.
2: the time.
0: Because if it doesn't, it gets left behind. It becomes irrelevant. Culture needs to live. Needs to be the fabric of society. Ingubo esiyembathayo. And it needs to move with the times. It needs to always nurture, and it needs to always live within our experiences. And once it doesn't, it gets irrelevant. And we need to internalize that. It just so happens that we choose which cultural practices and outlook moves with us through the modern times, and which ones get left behind. If we're moving with the culture, then let everything move with us. If we're leaving everything behind, then why do we need to pick and choose what's left behind, what's sacrosanct that can never be changed, and what changes with our modern daily lives? And we need to be honest about those things, and we need to first and foremost, though, understand that individual rights trump any cultural identity, because a person chooses who they want to be and where they want to belong.
1: The paradigm of sacred cows. It is 3 minutes before 8. Let's hear some voice notes.
5: Good morning, Dumiso and Khumutso, and your guest. The constitution of any democratic country doesn't have to mirror the values of that country. The constitution is there to protect the rights of people, especially the ones that that cannot stand up for themselves. And another thing, our country's constitution is not necessarily progressive. Like, for example, the clause like South Africa belongs to all who live in it. It ends up infringing on the rights of people who do not have access to things like land. And another thing, there's a clause which that says that South African courts have to consider judgments from courts in other jurisdictions. Again, it infringes of the rights of certain people. So that's the thing about the constitution. I wouldn't call it progressive, but then again, it doesn't have to mirror the views of the people of the people who live in that country. A lot of people's rights will be infringed.
1: All right. No, he's got a point, doesn't he? Right? South Africa belongs to all who live in it. Is that controversial at all?
0: I don't think it is that controversial. Look, What people mean, I think he got the first part right, that the Constitution casts a wide net so that it catches everyone that's on the fringes of society, the vulnerable, the weak, and protects those, while most of us are in the center and we feel like the Constitution doesn't speak to us because a vast majority of us are in the center. But it's designed to capture everyone that's on the fringes of society. That's the first part. The second part about it being progressive, that wide net of saying everyone who lives in it, that's the progressiveness of it. Mm. It will then depend on how that's interpreted through our courts. We know courts will either interpret liberal or conservatively, and that's where society needs to be honest with itself as to where exactly it sits. But the Constitution itself is correct and progressive by casting the net wide.
1: No, thank you very much for joining us. Illuminating as usual, very thought-inspiring. We'll get to talk to you again next week.
0: Thank you so much.
1: All right, that is our regular contributor there, Ngo Dube. And of course, if you want to read these pieces for yourself, go to ngodube.blog. You will read that particular piece, particularly since I am quoted in it. It is 8 o'clock and it's time for the news with Chanduko Likeke.

0: Thank you, Ndumiso and Khumutso. The top stories at this hour: UDM election manifesto launched and Sanko blames government for migration issues. Good morning. I am Chanduko Ligege. United Democratic Movement President Bantu Holomisa has officially launched his party's local government elections manifesto at Kugombo City in the Eastern Cape ahead of the 2026 local government elections in November. Holomisa says the party believes that access to basic services and a well-functioning government that prioritizes its people while fighting corruption and wasteful expenditure are South Africans' most basic needs.
1: Reliable basic services and maintenance, because no municipality can succeed if residents do not have reliable access to water, sanitation, electricity, roads, refuse removal and functioning public infrastructure. The second pillar is clean governance and financial discipline, because corruption, maladministration and wasteful expenditure are stealing the resources that should be improving the lives of our people.
0: Police in Limpopo are investigating a domestic violence related shooting in Dairing outside Dennilton. A 52-year-old police officer allegedly shot and killed two people before taking his own life. Police say the officer allegedly followed his wife from Gauteng after she travelled to Dairing with her mother following an altercation between the couple. On arrival, he allegedly shot and killed his 68-year-old mother-in-law and his 29-year-old stepson. The suspect's wife and biological daughter were wounded. They managed to flee the scene and have been admitted to a nearby hospital. Police say the suspect later shot himself at his residence as officers moved in to arrest him. Police spokesperson Malisela Lidwaba.
2: It is not yet clear whether the firearm used in the commission of offence was an official subs-issued firearm or a privately owned firearm, as the deceased was reportedly in possession of both. Two firearms and ammunition were confiscated for forensic investigation. The Independent Police Investigative Directorate has taken over the investigation. The Provincial Commissioner extended heartfelt condolences to the bereaved family and wished the injured victims a speedy recovery.
0: The South African National Civic Organization, SANCO, in KwaZulu-Natal has blamed government for being directly responsible for the growing tensions over undocumented immigration in the country. The organization says authorities failed to act timely on repeated warnings about porous borders and illegal economic activity. Various civic organizations have called for undocumented migrants to leave South Africa by the 30th of June. SANCO's KwaZulu-Natal Secretary Sizwe Silias.
3: On the 12th of December 2024, at SANCO, we held a huge march in Pretoria which went into the Union Building, and we submitted a memorandum of complaints to the President of the country. Among the issues of our complaints were the issues of porous borders, were the issues of criminal activities which are being caused by the illegal immigrants. We believe as SANCO that if the government took our complaints seriously at that time and responded effectively, we will not be finding ourselves in the situation where we are.
0: Meanwhile, a number of faith-based organizations have expressed skepticism about government's ability to contain violence that may occur during Tuesday's planned protests. Religious groups, together with representatives of business, political parties, labor, and civil society, expressed their opposition to the protest action during an online rally yesterday. Reverend Mos Ntla of the Evangelical Alliance.
4: We have had assurances of this sort before, only to be found, as we did find in 2021, that the readiness of the state to actually address what with such a social turmoil can look like, it's often not up to the required standard. So we are concerned that government has allowed the state to be, and its institution to be, so weakened. Indeed, if the Madlanga Commission is anything to go by, we realize that the people who actually break the law are fully represented within state apparatus, even the security establishment within the government. So it is very troubling, this situation where we are.
0: And finally, South Africans will be hoping for another stellar performance from Bafana Bafana when their boys meet Canada in the last 32 FIFA World Cup clash tonight. Bafana are riding high after their historic win against South Korea. The South Africans will meet the Canadians in Los Angeles for the last 32 encounter. Kickoff is at 9 p.m. South African time. These fans have wished Bafana well.
5: We wish the boys the best to do the better performance.
6: I'm glad that Bafana Bafana won the previous game. I wish they win even the next one tomorrow and eventually the World Cup.
7: Won a World Cup.
8: They have qualified to the last 32 and with Bafana Bafana it's for the first time. And as a country, South Africa, it's for the first time when we qualify to the last 32. What one can say is that we just wish them well.
0: A recap on the top story at this hour. The United Democratic Movement President Bantu Holomisa has officially launched his party's local government elections manifesto at Kugombo City in the Eastern Cape ahead of the 2026 local government elections in November. For SAFM News, I am Chanwo Ligege.
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11: I am Khumutso Matsunyane.
10: Such a long name for someone so short.
11: Dynamite comes in small packages, baby. Boom!
10: Welcome back to the alternative side of life. Sometimes, you know, honestly, I wish that our listeners would be privy to some of the conversations that occur off mic.
11: In between.
10: Because sometimes, yeah, we stress the line between alternative and unhinged. and I worry. In the last hour, we had great conversations. We had conversations about the fact that, you know, people are struggling under the weight of children that are eating them under the table.
11: Because the children are on holiday right now. Yes. How are you coping with your children, Matong?
10: Yes.
11: And we get a caller who said he's bought three what? Peanut butters?
10: Three peanut butters and four sacks of oranges. And shout out to the Boxburg food lovers, you know. I got three sacks of oranges for 50 rand.
11: What? Sometime.
10: I promise you, like proper, like I think 7 to 10 kg.
11: So you like oranges that much?
10: Good Lord. I mean, I have probably easily 2 to 3 oranges every single day. But
11: what?
10: Yes, I do. Because also, it's also one of my ways. Remember, we had that conversation about sugar.
11: Ah.
10: It is my way of also dealing with my sugar addiction.
11: Right.
10: That I'd much rather take in my sugar in the form of fruit.
11: Right.
10: So unprocessed sugar. It helps me out. We also had conversations with Ngo Dube about our conservatism. And of course, we had conversations about Khumutso's personal summers. How is the summer going with you right now?
11: So far, cloudy and mild. There might be some scattered thunder showers.
10: Mm.
11: Certainly a lot of thunder.
10: We're going to be play a few of your voice notes, just that the reason we're having this conversation is just to put context, just in case you've joined us, about why we've got the voice notes that we do.
11: And yes, and I wanted to comment on it. There was a great comment from Thomas. There's something to be said about civic education in our schools. Who are we? What are our values? How does our government work in a way that impacts us personally? I wanted to say that about the comment. But then Lala Wakolimbobo, Lala, you need to do some readings, my brother. Because his suggestion was that same-sex relationships within African culture are not the norm, and I want to disabuse him of that notion. Please, everybody, just read. Same-sex relationships in African culture have always been existing. Pick up a book. That's all you have to do.
10: at 10 past 8 here on SAFM on the Alternative Breakfast, standing on a floor crawling with worms that have come out of a can because of Khumutso Matsunyane. When we come back, we're going to be having a conversation that I suspect you're going to enjoy around a young woman who's come up with a board game. Not just Scrabble, not just 3 seconds.
11: Yeah.
10: One that is ours, that is here.
11: That is indigenous.
10: That is indigenous game. All of that when we come back.
9: Call SAFM now on 086-000-2032.
12: Good morning, Khumutso Ngcobo. You know, you're comparing two different things, men and women. You know, women are very busy. They are looking after their houses. They are busy at this moment. They don't have time to listen to the radio. That proves that men are doing nothing. They're listening to the radio. Women cannot be doing that. And then now it shows inequality that is not actually pronounced, that men will be sitting and asking for tea from a woman who's very busy doing washing, doing this and that, and then they're listening to the radio. So I don't think it will have to complain too much. That shows the difference, the vast difference between men and women. Men are always idling. That's why they're calling.
11: I like that theory so much. I don't know if it's true or not, but I love you, whoever you are. I missed the name of that particular caller because there was somebody. Well, I was asking, why are there like 99% of our callers male? Bafazi, where are you? I'm here. You're there. Pick up the phone and give us a call.
10: If anything, just to be able to talk to me with my sexy voice. More of your voice notes.
13: So, Bona. Sisi Khumutso Nopotindo. My name is Simiso. I'm listening to you from Isankonche, 10 kilometers west of Mpumalanga Township in Hammersdale.
10: Mkaya.
13: Angisukuminalutho, except to say your show is rocking. Yeah, rock. And you are a breath of a fresh air. So keep up the good work. By the way, Putindungs, I want to know, which language dominates in your household since Mrs. N is a Sesotho speaking and you are Zulu speaking? Ngiyabonga ngisazolalela
10: emsakazweni. IsiNgisi. Please go to the next voice note.
11: IsiNgisi. Smiso.
14: Morning, South Africa. Morning, guys. Congratulations to all teams. As an African, I'd like to congratulate all the teams that have made it into the last 32. Yeah, well, the real World Cup begins now, last 32. The extension of 42 teams, it was just quantity. Then quality starts now. I wish our country well tonight, but wishing is another thing, doing is another thing as well. I hope they win. Major from Katem.
10: Okay. Hey, Simiso. Simiso from Sankonche. Sankonche, basically, like he said, is about 10 kilometers out of Mpumalanga town.
11: Sankonche.
10: I used to, when I was young, when I was a little boy, like ages 8 to about 12, I used to walk that 10 kilometers to go hunting for Izimbiba.
11: You went to Sankonche?
10: Yeah.
11: To hunt for rats?
10: For rats. Yeah, we just used to.
11: And you ate them?
10: Of course we did. Yeah. Of course we did. Oh, come on. What's wrong with Simiso? Unfortunately, my brother, English, my brother, is a problematic language. It cannibalizes. So I have to say that. But I have to say this, Simiso. I am Zulu speaking, as you correctly assume, and my wife is, as you correctly assume, more Sepedi Setswana speaking, and both of us are not particularly great at each other's languages, and so we do tend between the two of us to speak more English So what do you think the language is in the house? Unfortunately,
11: yes,
10: the
11: Lingua
10: Franca is English.
11: Looks alike.
10: Yeah, I'm one of those parents who, when we get to the till and the children are saying the children, and then the till operator starts talking to the children in isiZulu, and I just look away. And they'll speak to them because they're holding my credit card, and it reads Ngcobo. When they ask you, "Oh, mashiyamahle amabholoba," and the kids are like, "What? What?
11: Hello, Isadi. Where's your daddy?"
10: 16 minutes after 8 here on The Alternative Breakfast. When we come back, we're going to be having a conversation with Ukhethiwe Zulu.
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1: Hello, Unotende.
0: Oh, and Ugabomu.
1: Hello, Ugabomu.
0: From the album All Things Grey.
1: All Things Grey.
0: Oh, love of you. One of my favorite albums of the last 20 years.
1: Really?
0: Oh, my goodness.
1: Did you ever tell Ugabomu that?
0: You see, you, but you did speak about your fog. You and I have in our previous lives interviewed Ugabomu, and I said this to him. And I even, you know, like the remake when he did my Ugabomu's version.
1: Listen.
0: Look out for that particular album. That is Ugabomu with Unotende. Yeah, no. Spill over from, our conversations from the first hour. A conversation that just refuses to die at 21 after 8 here on SAFM 104 to 107 on The Alternative Breakfast. We've got two callers who want to weigh in on the issues around their children are going to
1: children in your yard right now, in your house, and there's a lot of them.
0: There's a lot of them.
1: And which means?
0: Food.
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0: 23 after 8, you heard it. Give us a call and also send us your voice notes, 061-410-4107. And of course, we were talking about the fridges that cannot ever stay cold enough because they open every 2 seconds. And we have got on the line Kida in Sandton. Is that Kida?
9: Correct, it's Kida.
0: Kida. Hi, welcome Kida. To the alternative side of life, Kida.
9: No, thank you. Thank you for having me. How are you guys doing this morning?
0: We awesome. Are great, thank Kida. You. Are you doing great with the holidays and the kids at home?
9: I was trying to be a good mom. You're talking about groceries and opening fridges and saying it's great. It's great at the same time, but it's also a nightmare having them at home because you just don't rest.
1: Right.
9: You just do not rest. I'm telling you, you don't rest. I mean, it's beautiful when they're here because you get to spend more time with them.
1: Right.
9: But in the same token, the worst part about it is the fridge that you refer to. It never closes. It never really does close, you know.
1: Right.
9: And I feel sorry for my pocket. Let's start there.
1: Unbelievable stuff.
0: But no. Kida, not only that, right? These people are also entertainment They need to be entertained. There are sleepovers. They need to be taken here and there.
1: They've got very hectic social lives, Kida.
9: They do. That they do. And, you know, the crazy thing is the last day of school, my daughter brought me a list of numbers of other parents to call because she already had planned her schedule already ahead of time. So now you have to rearrange your entire life around them. And, you know, I work from home. And rearranging your entire life around that is a struggle.
1: So they've actually occupied your office space, Kida?
9: That is correct. That is very much correct. I had to change my entire schedule around her plannings. Unfortunately, that's what we have to do, isn't it?
1: Zalan.
0: Thank you so much, Kida, for that particular call.
1: And Kida's a woman.
0: Yeah. and of course, you know, after the show, yeah, Siha Yongdobo, my last born, needs to be taken to Randburg because there's a birthday party. So I know all about this, especially also as a work from home dad. Right. I promise you, it really is. And for 2.5 weeks, my mother was here. So my goodness, like really, you know, people, that my deadlines. My goodness, it really has been one of those really really rough times. Not that we, like Kira says, we all enjoy them, particularly ones that come from university. I mean, the stories they come back home from university, you know, very different. But you know, when you used to just be the two of you at home,
1: I know,
0: like I have, it's an empty nest.
1: It's a bit noisy.
0: Yeah, it's a bit much. It's 27 after 8 here on the Alternative Breakfast. Next caller, Lumkile from Hazy View. Lumkile, welcome to the Alternative Side of Life.
10: Good morning. Good morning. Thank you. How are you guys today?
0: We are great. We love your side of the world. It's a beautiful side of the world. We were there when we went to the Kruger National to the Kruger National Park. Yes, Lumkile, yeah. you also want to weigh in on children's at home?
10: Yes. Where do we start? That's Labantu Labas. They're going to make us reconsider our vows because we fight as pastors. Take the kids, I'm on a meeting. Omunye Nayagafuni, just been with the kids the whole day yesterday, whatever the case may be.
1: Right.
10: So it's been quite challenging. I am an entrepreneur and also employed at the moment. So it's quite tricky for me because then there's the 9-to-5. After the 9-to-5, there's a 5-to-9, which is entrepreneurship. So I don't necessarily have time. But with the support structures we have, me and my partner, I think we're trying our best.
1: Right.
10: The only challenge is that fridge. Yo. And the Oros in New Guinea.
1: Merlukile, there's a special good box for 3 Oroses for 99 rands this week. Did you know that? Yeah.
10: I'm going there now.
1: I'm
10: going there now.
1: Wow, thanks, Lumkile.
0: Thank you so much, Lumkile. Yeah, hey, yeah, Muntu, what's the box? That's a Walmart, you know. You're fine. That's a Checkers. Everywhere, you know.
1: So do you think they plan these specials around school holidays?
0: Yes. Yeah, no, I think they absolutely do. Of course, it is 29 after 8 here on SAFM 104 to 107. I've been promising you this whole time this conversation around South African history retold.
11: Conversation, culture, and a touch of humor. This is SAFM with Khumutso Matsunyane and Dumiso Ngcobo.
0: It is 29 after 8 here on SAFM, and we are now joined in the studio by a guest who got the memo because Zelda and I are in black, and she's also in black. Welcome to the Alternative Side of Life, Ketiwe Zulu.
12: Thank you for having me.
1: What about me? What about me? Okara, I'm not wearing black. I'm not being included now.
0: You are an outsider.
1: I'm wearing jeans. I'm wearing a Really, guys?
0: Please tell us at least that you are wearing a black bloomer, Sige.
1: No.
0: Oh,
1: just checked. No.
0: Oh my goodness, South Africa! She just flashed me. She just flashed.
1: I did not, Ferdy. I certainly did not do this thing.
0: All right, Katie, we're welcome to the alternative side of
12: life. Thank you so much. Thank you for having me here.
0: You know, all of us, okay, let me rephrase that. Many of us, when we want to relax, that one of the things that we do when we go away, I certainly know when I go on vacation with my children and so on, we always pack board games.
1: Yeah.
0: Whether it is 30 seconds is our favorite. And by the way, do you know that I have never lost a game of 30 seconds ever in my life?
1: Because you've never played against me.
0: Oh, really? Ooh. Okay, let's see. Okay, no. We'll see whether it is Scrabble, whatever it is. One of the things that sometimes you think about and you think, but why isn't that we do not see enough of these games that are actually indigenous? Ketiwe, you basically went inside our brains and heeded the call. Tell us a little bit more about how you came about. What happened? What was the inspiration behind you deciding that you actually want to create a board game?
12: You know, I'm going to take you through a little journey. The street names got changed. I was very irritated. I knew Mina Windumia, Windumia. I want to go there. I travel a lot for business, so I have to find addresses all the time. Now it's suddenly Lilian Ngoyi. I don't know who Lilian Ngoyi is. I grew up reading a history or learning a history that wasn't mine. I was World War II-ing, I was Cold War-ing. There wasn't really enough of South African history. So I had disrespect for the street name change. But then I decided, hey, let me just find out who these people are. I thought maybe it's going to be a book. There wasn't one. So I thought, well, I'm an English major. I've got an honors in English. Let me write one. So I collected all the 156 street names that had been changed at that time. And I found history on all of them. And I turned them into a book. But then I realized that I suddenly was telling people about the street names and they didn't know who the people were. And I thought, how can I further make this information accessible? And I grew up on board games. I grew up on Scrabble. Mm. There wasn't 30 seconds then. I'm not giving away my age. But I grew up on board games, especially...
1: You used to play Monopoly.
0: fire.
12: And I thought, board game, let me turn it into a question and answer board game. And when I launched the first book of the street names, people started saying there aren't enough women in my books, but I was writing on their names that had been changed.
1: Right. Mm.
12: So, but I thought, what an interesting observation. I'm sure there were not 24 women in the liberation struggle.
1: A lot more.
12: I found 110.
1: Wow. Mm.
12: And those were just the accessible ones.
1: Those are the ones you found out about.
12: Exactly. And I turned them into a book. And then I turned both books into a question and answer board game called Did You Really Know? Because people started to call me, oh, did you know?
1: Chippies.
12: They started to call me, Mama, did you know? Because I knew all the street names. Did you know who somebody was? So I turned it into a question and answer board game called Did You Really Know? And that's the evolution of my books into the board game.
0: You know, and the thing about this is you grew up in Durban, right?
12: Yeah.
0: And I can relate so much to this as someone who has lived in Gauteng most of my adult life, right? Yes. And I go back home and I'm just like driving. I'm like, problem keys. Who the hell is problem keys?
12: He became your problem.
0: He became my problem. Who is Masabalala?
12: Yeah.
0: Who is Margaret Mnadi?
12: Yeah.
0: And so forth. And for me, and I have to be honest with you, is that for me as well, it was like, it came from a place of irritation.
12: Yeah.
0: That it's like, well, who are these people? I think I've never even heard of these people. But you decided that you want to do something about it. Let's talk about a little bit about how does this particular board game... It's very difficult sometimes to describe how a game works.
1: Right.
0: We've got it here in studio.
12: Yeah.
0: Did You Really Know? And I can see the books, right? South African History Retold. Umlando wabasi letela inkululeko eNingizimu Afrika.
12: I translated the street names into isiZulu, yes.
0: How does this board game work?
12: Okay, so you land on color-coded spots as you navigate the board. But the interesting part is you don't automatically just qualify to be in the board game. You get asked a qualifying question so that you move to start. Now, the funny thing about that is there have been people who have been stuck at qualifying questions.
1: And never move from there.
12: They never move.
0: They never got in.
12: And then you realize the extent of which we don't know our history. But then as you move, if you do enter the board, you land on color-coded spots, and they represent what, where, when, and there are questions called Aish, because they are just your general knowledge questions. So all the questions come from the books, but there are questions that just you have to know your South Africa.
0: Yes.
12: Like, what is the Order of Ikhamanga? Who gets the Order of Ikhamanga? So they are not in the books. And I added a little bit of South African twist to it. Sometimes you land on a spot called Pola, which means you miss a turn. Sometimes you land on a spot called Boza, which means you control the game. You can ask your opponent to move up to about 10 spaces backwards, just to be mean. And then you are trying to reach the end of the board game. Sometimes you land on a ladder that moves you up, and sometimes you land on a ladder that moves you down. So basically you're trying to get from 1 to 100 while answering questions about South Africa.
1: And you can only move when you answer a question correctly.
12: It's also a chance game. You roll the dice, you land on a spot, you answer a question. If you don't answer it correctly, you have to move back. You earn your chance to stay in your spot. If you don't answer correctly, you have to go back to where you came from.
1: Isn't this a bit intimidating, like, for people who might think, hey, this one wants intellectuals or history buffs, or is that part of the intention? Because it is, in essence, a teaching tool.
12: It's intimidating, but it's necessary. When you come from the background that I come from, where you didn't know your liberation heroes, it becomes a necessity more than an intimidation. Right. And you also get the opportunity to read the books before you play the game.
0: Mm.
12: So you don't go in blind. But I've played with people who live through the apartheid era, who navigate the game very easily because they know the history. But the intention is so that our kids learn to know about themselves.
1: That I know at intention. Least one person on the picture of your, whatchamacallit, her eyes, would that be Charlotte Maxake?
12: Yes, it is.
1: Absolutely.
12: Well done.
1: Ding, ding, ding, ding.
0: Okay. All right. It is 22 minutes before 9 o'clock. We are in conversation with Ketiwe Zulu about her board game, Did You Really Know? Which is basically based on the South African history and how well you know your history. I'm going to ask her when we come back to just start us to see whether Khumuso and I land on the board at all.
1: because
0: apparently some people have been stuck at not even landing on the ball. Give us a call on 086-000-2032. And of course, our WhatsApp line is 061-410-4107.
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1: All right, it's 22:09 here on The Alternative Breakfast. Your weekend reimagined. We are in conversation with Kethiwe Zulu, a creator who has created a board game, Did You Really Know? And yeah, we're challenging ourselves here. And I'm
2: feeling a little nervous?
1: I'm nervous because we are going to be exposed.
2: I know.
1: For the ignoramuses that we actually might be.
2: And people might actually stop listening to us when they realize how much we maybe don't know.
1: Before you ask us the qualifying question, you have, I imagine, done the media rounds with this particular game. And I know I've seen footage of you going to Parliament to playing this particular game. Just tell us a little bit, how many people, just so we do not feel bad, how many of those people who are supposed to be in the know, because I mean, people in Parliament are supposed to know all of this, how did they fare?
3: I had a couple of people, but the older generation, that did really well, and they hung around to play the game longer. The younger generation, they'd see one question and they're like, but generally people don't fare very well.
1: You know, Kethiwe, just bear in mind the fact that after you're gone, we have an opportunity to talk about you after you're gone. So our qualifying questions, please be gentle with us. Who do you want to start with? We'll give that to you.
3: I'll start with you.
2: That is fine.
3: Okay. Are you ready?
2: No, but go on.
3: Sometimes the questions have multiple choice.
2: Oh.
3: So then you get a little bit of a reprieve.
2: Okay.
3: Some do not.
2: Okay.
3: Yours, luckily, your first one has multiple choice.
2: Uh-huh. Okay.
3: In 1955, she was chosen as the organizer of the Colored People's Congress. Who was she?
2: You hadn't even finished the question.
3: Yeah.
1: But she's giving you multiple choice.
2: But I was even going to answer.
1: Do you know?
2: I believe I do.
3: Who?
2: I'm going to guess Sophie Debray.
3: My goodness. Yes, you're qualified to be in the game.
1: Yes! I must say, I actually even saw the street in Pretoria. Because I was like, Sophie Debray. Yeah, okay.
2: There we go.
1: I wish that question had come to me, man.
2: His turn.
3: Are you ready for yours?
1: Hey, I'm not, but yeah.
3: It's multiple choice.
1: Okay.
3: Where did Adeline Tambo live until the unbanning of all political parties in 1990? Do you want to give it a shot without the multiple choice?
2: I would
1: have to guess that it was not Lusaka, but that it was in the United Kingdom, in London.
3: Oh, wow. Guys, you're doing well.
2: We don't even need the multiple choice.
3: Well done. I'm impressed.
1: Who's your mama? Who's your daddy? Who's your mama? All right, so we are now on the board. Okay, so for me, this is fascinating and this is exciting because I have this assumption. I make this assumption in my own head, and you might also be listening and you're thinking to yourself, this is easy peasy. People just assume that they actually know much about their history. So for instance, the question that you ask Khumutso is actually not one of the easiest questions to answer for
3: not
1: for
3: at most all people. Really, no one has ever gotten that one, actually.
2: Really?
3: Yeah.
2: But it seems so obvious to me. I don't know, maybe I know because I know her granddaughter.
1: But also that name, I think for a lot of people who might even know the name Sophie Debray would not necessarily assume that she was colored.
3: Exactly.
1: Would assume that that's a very Afrikaans name. And
3: in
1: so
3: fact,
1: on.
3: In the multiple choice, there's Helen Joseph. People immediately go for Helen Joseph. Yeah.
2: No, but you see, you had me at colored.
3: Yeah.
2: You had me at colored.
3: Yeah.
1: All right, it is 16 minutes before the hour of 9. We are in conversation with Kethiwe Zulu, who has created what I'm starting to realize is an exciting board game. I can't wait to play.
2: I couldn't wait for you to finish talking because I want to say, where can I get it and when are we meeting so that we can play? Because me and game night, same WhatsApp group.
3: I love it.
1: So, but basically, do answer that particular question. You know, how do people access this particular game? Because I most certainly am going to be buying it. I don't want it free me from you.
2: Sure.

0: I want to buy it and I want to buy the books.
1: Okay. You're at kettiwezulu.com.
0: Ah.
1: There's a link, or you can email me at kettiwe@kettiwezulu.com. And basically, I courier it all around the country. It arrives in 2 to 3 business days.
2: Wow!
1: Yeah,
2: I love it already.
0: You know, as someone who is in the writing business as an author, do you also just drive around in your car with the board game and the books in your boot?
1: I drive around in my car with my book in the cubby hole, because sometimes I even forget the streets. So I quickly yank out the book and I open it, and I drive around with the board games because people are like, do you have one here? Yes, it's in the boot.
0: All right. Yeah, we are having this conversation with Uketi Wezulu about this game. I'm going to throw this back at you. Earlier, I spoke about that particular street name, Problem Mkhize.
1: Yeah.
0: Putting you on the spot.
1: Yeah.
0: Who was Problem Mkhize?
1: He was a master military tactician. Is that how you say it?
2: Yep.
0: Tactician.
1: He honestly was a strategist in the underground movement to liberate us. He was Mkhonto weSizwe underground. Yeah. He was a problem for the apartheid regime.
0: Problem was a problem.
1: He was a problem.
2: I love it. I love the name. If I was to have a child right now, I'd call them Problem.
1: I promise you. And then you start to have so much respect for your history when you start to delve into it. It irritated me that there was even a person called Problem until I read about Problem. I was like, I was humbled. Yeah.
0: You know, and the thing about it, and I think that one of the things that excites me about this particular book is that I can only imagine playing it with my own my own children, and because I can only imagine that what it does is it elicits conversation.
1: Yes.
0: Such as like, who is this person and what it is. So for instance, I know that in Durban again, and I'm just defaulting to Durban because I tend to know all the names, right? Florence Mkhize. And a lot of people do not think about Florence Mkhize and immediately go to Sean Mbisane, who actually happens to be the daughter of Florence Mkhize. I just want you to talk about just that effect of the conversations that the game actually elicits.
1: You've hit at the core of my project. Many people, because now everything is digitized. Many people say, why don't you digitize the game? This game will never be digitized, because I want a conversation around a family dining room table. I've played the game with my dad and stopped midway to hear a story I didn't know he was involved in. Imparting knowledge. I've played a game with my sister and realized that she was part of a medical school stay away, sort of like boycott, where she got thrown in jail. Like the amount of conversation that starts to come out with our history is recent, by the way.
2: Our history is so recent.
1: Yeah. You play the game with people that existed when this existed.
2: Yeah.
1: And that's why I will never digitize. I want that conversation to happen in families. I want that knowledge to be passed down from generation to generation, and just the value of storytelling.
2: Here's my question that I have, because my frustration often with name changes is that they honor the same people typically.
1: Yeah.
2: More problem, you're coming up with new names, which is very exciting.
1: Yeah.
2: So is there a way to possibly expand it? Because I'm worried now that I hope it's outside of just the usual suspects, because you were so driven by the street names and the changes. But is there a way to potentially expand it? Because I find that there's too much repetition sometimes of some of their struggle heroes in certain areas in any way.
1: In the naming, there's repetition. In the books, I've expanded more than that.
2: Okay.
1: For example, in the 110 women that I found, hardly any of them are in the street names.
2: What?
1: Hardly any of them are in the street names. I found the Koko Lapayan. I like any Silinga. Women that are not in any history book. You had to dig.
2: See, this is why we feminists keep saying like we need to really amplify women's voices, because they were there. You know, one of the things you mentioned, that you want conversation to take place and that you get to learn people's stories.
1: Yeah.
2: There's something quite beautiful that is done for people who experienced the Jewish Holocaust
1: called
2: Shoah, where every single person who has a first-hand experience of what happened to Jewish people in Nazi Germany is recorded. We are being told to forget about it, that apartheid is gone.
1: Yeah.
2: Without,
0: how long are you guys going to keep on talking about apartheid?
2: Stop saying the race con. Yeah. Apartheid is over. Oh, and I get very frustrated.
1: Me too.
2: When people say that, and I'm wondering, where is our own Shoah? Mm. Why do we have to wait for somebody else to do it? And this could potentially be one way to do it. We need to record these stories. For one, our children don't know, and they're so ignorant when their phones, Batumamudim, the chances of them knowing are actually quite less. Our education system is dodgy. Yeah. There's so many issues at play. So I really hope that your game is able to fill in that gap.
1: Yeah.
0: You know, Katie, we've got about 30 seconds just to respond to that question, but we'll continue with this convo. Okay. Rather, let's have this conversation after this.
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0: 8 before 9, definitely a little unexpected. And I'm looking at our lines and I'm thinking, why is no one calling us? Guys, we're not going to ask you a qualifying question to speak with us. although I just might decide to declare unilaterally that from now onwards, in order to call us a qualifying question, and so on. But you know, before we went away, Humuto, I think was making what I thought was a stunning point around how this particular game can actually now move on to be more inclusive. And I suppose within that particular comment and question, I'd like to ask you a question about, are you continuing and thinking about how you can expand this game? I can only imagine that you've got new versions of the same game, or am I off base?
2: I see a documentary series around there somewhere also.
1: Every time I write a book on South African history, I turn it into questions and answers for the board game. So the first one was on the street names. I turned it into questions and answers. The second one was on women in the liberation struggle. I turned that into questions and answer to add to your board game.
0: Mm.
1: I continue to write. There is so much that I haven't even put pen on paper for.
0: Yeah.
2: Are you aligned with a tertiary institution at all? It seems like you should.
1: You know, it started as a passion project. It's only when I realized the traction that I thought, my gosh, I must think larger for marketing purposes and for alignment purposes. But this for me was just an education for myself. And then I thought, let me turn it into an education for my daughter. Then I thought, no. Nobody else knew. Let me turn it into education for everybody else. So, not yet.
2: You said that this game will never be digitized.
1: No.
2: But is the information going to be made available on a wider scale? That's what I'm wondering. Like, this information should be on a Wikipedia. How do people access the information? Not necessarily the game, but the information. Have you thought about that?
1: I've thought about digitizing the books, yes.
2: Okay.
1: I have definitely thought about digitizing the books, because then, like I say, it you fare better when you've read the books. But for ease of access to our history, I definitely have thought of digitizing the books. But for conversation purposes, the game is not going to be digitized.
0: You know, at 6 minutes to nine here on the Alternative Breakfast, I wonder, you talked about earlier, you referred to it before Khumuzo asked that question, you talked about the fact that so much also of this history is people who lived within you. You referred to your father. I'm going to leave it up to you whether you want to talk about who your father is. But my question to you is, my assumption about your father and the story that he might also have been particularly intimately involved in, and you tell me if I'm right, has got to do with a street name in Durban called Sandy Letusi.
1: Yes.
0: Sandy Letusi is one of them, because Sandy Letusi is also one of those people, because I was at that particular time at Howard College, and he had gone on a hunger strike.
1: Yes.
0: And as students, I remember us going out into the streets and protesting because he had been detained without trial. Am I correct?
1: Slightly. More for me and him, the conversation around my dad is around Ubabu Felix Lamin. They started a Saturday school program to teach ingane zasemalokishini English, maths, biology, and it ran for years because the education system was so bad at that time, so bad. They decided that they were going to round up students that know better, like varsity students, to teach high schoolers.
0: Is this the program that used to run at the medical school?
1: At Howard College.
0: At Howard College.
1: Yes, it used to run it. And they used to run it with Babu Felix.
0: I used to participate in that.
1: Yeah.
0: I taught mathematics and Afrikaans in 1989. Okay. When I used to do this, it was for free.
1: I used to
0: travel from Alan Taylor to go and participate in Saturday school. All right. So we've already talked about how people can get hold of the board game. But just remind everyone exactly how it is that they can get hold of the board game.
1: They can either email me on ketiwe@ketiwezulu.com, or they can just go to my website ketiwezulu.com and order the game straight from there.
0: May you go from strength to strength.
2: Amen.
0: Ketiwe Zulu.
2: Amen.
0: Thank you so much for creating this board game.
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I fell in love with her voice while she was doing SA Idols. That's Amanda Black. And of course, that is AmaZulu. AmaZulu. But she's talking about a very different AmaZulu. It is 9 o'clock and it is time for the news with Chanduko Dikeke.

0: Thank you, Ndumiso and Humutso. The top stories at this hour: new repatriation center for Zim nationals in Cape Town and UDM election manifesto launched. Good morning, I am Chanduko Ligege. The city of Cape Town says Zimbabwean nationals gathered outside the Zimbabwean consulate in District 6 will be relocated to the Department of Home Affairs Repatriation Center in Epping today. The relocation forms part of a joint operation between the city, the Department of Home Affairs and the Zimbabwean consulate to facilitate voluntary repatriation. The city says all repatriation requests will now be processed at the Epping facility before residents are transported to the Bight Bridge. City spokesperson Luthando Kyalibongo.
1: City Safety and Security Services are on site to maintain public order and to assist with the relocation. Our traffic and cleansing departments are simultaneously managing access routes and waste management in the area. We appreciate the continued support of humanitarian organizations operating in the area. Residents and members of the public are urged to exercise caution and avoid the immediate vicinity of the consulate.
0: In Durban, the KwaZulu-Natal Community Policing Forum says it will dispatch more than 9,000 volunteers during Tuesday's marches. The forum has met with KwaZulu-Natal Premier Tamin Duli and committed to ensuring that protests are peaceful. KwaZulu-Natal CPF Secretary Siyanda Biela says volunteers will work as marshals to allow police to perform their duties.
2: What has happened with regards to illegal foreign nationals is a problem. Community policing requires all of us to lend a hand and play our own roles in ensuring that the police are able to do their work. We have currently 9,950 plus community and blue patrollers across all the provinces activated to say they must work within the construct of the law. Colleagues, again, the issue of vigilantism is part of the scare that we have as the CPF when we're activating our members, Honourable Premier.
3: Concerns are real. As the youth leaders, we have a duty to address with the truth and with the law. On the issue of the undocumented foreign nationals, our feeling is this helps no one, not South African youth and not foreign nationals who are here legally.
0: Police in Limpopo are investigating a domestic violence-related shooting in Tyring outside Denilton. A 52-year-old police officer allegedly shot and killed two people before taking his own life. Police say the officer allegedly followed his wife from Gauteng after she traveled to Tyring with her mother following an altercation between the couple. On arrival, he allegedly shot and killed his 68-year-old mother-in-law and his 29-year-old stepson. The suspect's wife and biological daughter were wounded. They managed to flee the scene and have been admitted to a nearby hospital. Police say the suspect later shot himself at the residence as officers moved in to arrest him. Police spokesperson Malisela Lidwaba.
4: It is not yet clear whether the firearm used in the commission of offense was an official subs-issued firearm or a privately owned firearm, as the deceased was reportedly in possession of both. Two firearms and ammunition were confiscated for forensic investigation. The Independent Police Investigative Directorate has taken over the investigation. The provincial commissioner extended heartfelt condolences to the bereaved family and wished the injured victims a speedy recovery.
0: The United Democratic Movement president Bantu Holomisa has officially launched his party's local government elections manifesto at Kugombo City in the Eastern Cape ahead of the 2026 local government elections in November. Holomisa says the party believes that access to basic services and a well-functioning government that prioritizes its people while fighting corruption and wasteful expenditure are South Africans' most basic needs.
5: Every basic services and maintenance, because no municipality can succeed if residents do not have reliable access to water, sanitation, electricity, roads, refuse removal, and functioning public infrastructure. The second pillar is clean governance and financial discipline, because corruption, maladministration, and wasteful expenditure are stealing the resources that should be improving the lives of our people.
0: And police in the Pakistani city of Karachi say they have quashed a militant attack on the provincial headquarters of a paramilitary unit. Local media say three soldiers and three insurgents were killed. The BBC's Anbrasan Etrajan has the details.
6: An eyewitness said the explosion was so loud the ground felt like it does when there was an earthquake. Soon after the gunfire started, Pakistani authorities rushed in reinforcements. The main target was the provincial headquarters of the Pakistani Rangers unit. The shootout lasted for around 15 minutes. A journalist at the scene said firing had ended and the situation appeared calm. There is no official confirmation on casualty figures. A little-known militant group, Jamaatul Ahrar, said it carried out the attack.
0: A recap on the top story at this hour. The city of Cape Town says Zimbabwean nationals gathered outside the Zimbabwean consulate in District 6 will be relocated to the Department of Home Affairs Repatriation Centre in Epping today. For SAFM News, I am Chanduko Ligege.
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0: At 7 minutes after nine, welcome, welcome, welcome back to the Alternative Breakfast here on SAFM 104 to 107 with me, your host for the weekend, Undumiso Wakangabo Ikati, and
1: Komotso Matsunyane.
0: You seem surprised by your own name. are you with us?
1: No, I wasn't. So I was very surprised that I had to say my name.
0: All right. It is 7 after 9, like I just said. And we've had 2 hours of the show so far. Had great conversations. Absolutely enjoyed, thoroughly enjoyed the conversation with Ketiwe Zulu about the particular board game that seeks to widen our scope and our understanding of history. In the words of Bob Marley's son, Uzigi Marley, you know that particular song,
1: Tomorrow People.
0: Tomorrow People. If you do not know your past, you cannot know your future. And that is an absolutely beautiful conversation. When we return, we're going to be having a conversation which is around reflections. And Khumutso, please remind our listeners what reflections is really about.
1: This is where we look at issues in society that make us question our faith, that make us evaluate and re-evaluate our values.
0: Yes.
1: That make us reflect on our actions and inactions. That to where we try to get a pH of where we are in the country in a way that is healing and in a way that will enable us to maybe reimagine a different tomorrow.
0: And it needs to be an open and very brutally honest and frank. And the question about where you stand on which side is not one that we are interested in, about whether you agree or disagree. It is about just going in there and analyzing, use our brains to really decipher and think even deeper about ourselves, because only upon reflection are we able to effect the kind of changes we want to see in ourselves.
1: Without a doubt. So this particular week on reflections, for many families, childbirth is imagined as one of life's happiest milestones, a moment of hope, celebration, and new beginnings. Yet for thousands of women across South Africa, giving birth is also associated with fear, humiliation, neglect, and trauma. Behind the country's efforts to reduce maternal deaths and improve healthcare access lies another conversation that is quite often overlooked: whether women are actually being treated with dignity during childbirth. When we come back, we're going to be having a conversation about this particular topic. And our first guest is going to be Zilungile Silinda, who is a master's graduate at the University of Pretoria.
2: History has been made, but the journey is far from over. For the first time ever, Bafana Bafana have broken through to the World Cup knockout rounds. This Sunday, 28 June, the dream continues as South Africa battles co-host Canada in the round of 32. Catch the live pre-match build-up from 7 p.m. with kickoff at 9 p.m. Watch it live and free exclusively on SABC 1 and SABC 3. SABC Sport is the official broadcaster of the FIFA World Cup 2026. For the love of the game.
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0: Oh man, the epitome of our black brotherhood at his best. A young man who, when lyrically, I still have not been able to. The younger ones tell me about Kendrick Lamar. I'm still here. Tupac Shakur, dear mama.
1: Another ex-boyfriend I never met.
0: But only, not only was he beautiful in some of the lyrics. I mean, have you ever listened
1: his
0: to
1: mind
0: to keep your head up? Oh my goodness.
1: Have you just watched Tupac documentaries or listened to things that he used to say at 17 years old? Guys, Tupac died at 24.
0: But can we also say, and this is me, this is the kind of masculinity that I exude. What a gorgeous man as well.
1: Oh,
0: what a
1: my
0: beautiful
1: goodness.
0: Man.
1: Why do you think I call him another ex-boyfriend I never met? Definitely think I'm Odiwa.
0: All right. Please, this is an incredible conversation about just this motherhood.
1: Yes, it is. We want to explore what obstetric violence actually looks like beyond the headline-grabbing stories. Why many women never report their experiences, and whether South Africa's healthcare system has made genuine progress in ensuring that every woman is treated with respect, compassion, and autonomy. Ultimately, we want to have a conversation about more than just childbirth. Joining us is Zilungile Silinda, who is a master's graduate student at the University of Pretoria, and her research is Black women are disproportionately exposed to obstetric violence during facility-based childbirth. And Zilungile, welcome to the Alternative Breakfast.
2: Thank you so much for having me. I'm so happy to join you for this very important conversation. Happy to be here.
1: How did you land on this particular topic? Because it's quite out there. It's known, but not very talked about. It's talked about in hushed tones, as if it's like some big secret, which it shouldn't be. How did you land here?
2: So, research came to me in my second and third year of my master's. So I'd been struggling to nail down my topic, right? Because I'm based at a very big university, prestigious university, political sciences degree. And oftentimes the pressure is to study topics that are quite global, quite big, quite relevant and trend, right? But I was struggling to write about these topics. I couldn't relate to them. I couldn't write those stories. So what happened last year is my mother was unfortunately diagnosed with cancer, right? So my mother is a midwife. She has been a nurse, a midwife since the 1980s. That's what my mom does. She's passionate about midwifery education, maternal health care. So I've grown up with that kind of a woman and just surrounded by these kinds of materials back home. But when I went to university, none of this came with me. So when my mom's diagnosed with cancer, I became her primary health care giver because I had the flexibility to go back home. And when I did, I was spending a lot of time with my mom, like a lot of time. And as I was caring for her through her journey, we were talking through the state of maternal health care in the country. And it was a very personal story of her discussing the conditions, especially under COVID-19 in the labor ward. And you could hear the heartbreak. And the more she spoke about the conditions midwives are working under, the shortage of staff, shortage of resources, the conditions women are having to give birth, all I could hear was structural violence. All I could hear was this was a deeply, deeply political issue and it needed to be handled as such. And it clicked right there and then that I've been sitting with this wealth of knowledge back home.
1: Right.
2: And I couldn't write the story until I went back home and I sat with my own context and I accepted and welcomed where I was from, because these conditions she's describing are quite literally raw from, which is Kapogwe. Yes.
1: Right.
2: Right.
1: The phrase obstetric violence is still very unfamiliar to many South Africans. Before we explore your research, help us understand exactly what the term means, why it extends beyond physical abuse, and why many researchers now describe it as both a public health concern and a human rights violation rather than simply poor service delivery.
2: Absolutely. I think, simply put, obstetric violence is the mistreatment, abuse, and disrespect that women experience during pregnancy, childbirth, and postpartum, right? So this is the experience that women have when they go into healthcare facilities, either maternity wards or midwifery-led units, mm-hmm. where they're going to give birth, get postnatal care, antenatal care, and instead of women experiencing childbirth as care, or at the event of bringing in life, they experience it as violence. And we've extended the term beyond the physical because of the lifelong impact of experiencing birth as disrespect, as neglect, as violation, as verbal abuse, the kind of lifelong impact that has, not just on mothers, but on babies. And it has a hugely psychological impact because birth in and of itself, childbirth in and of itself, that process really puts women into their bodies. Sure. That is a very important and difficult process. Women are in active work when they're going through childbirth. So the last thing you need to be worried about is, how am I going to be received? How am I going to be treated? You need to be guided through this process, right, with care, in a way that respects your autonomy. Because just because a woman is in active childbirth doesn't mean that she's not aware of herself. Mm. She is working. She is in process, because the pregnant body is not a sick one. It is a body that is going through a very human and very, very, very complex process, which is why we have midwifery.
1: Right.
2: Exactly. So when women experience childbirth as violence, as violation, when women are traumatized, when women would rather stay at home until they're on the verge of labor because they're too scared of the reception they receive when they go to our public clinics and our public maternity wards, that's what obstetric violence, that's what the term encompasses. And that's why you've seen this fervor and this activism that's rising up, because it is a big, big problem in our country.
1: Sure.
0: You know, we are still in conversation with Uzilungile Silinda, who is right now a PhD candidate. You know, I have a friend who has two children, who has recently shared with me beautiful pictures of her own journey, because she comes from, well, because to begin with, like her socioeconomic conditions are, yes, such that she's got medical aid, and she, for her, the whole process, it was like a natural birth in water and so on. And I remember looking at these pictures. I mean, they were not graphic. I mean, but I want us, you know, and this is not for gratuitous reasons, yes, that we are not motivated by, but I think we need to also talk about some of the things, some of the language that is used in the labor ward by people who are supposed to be the caregivers. Yes. And I will start, because I have heard this first person and you know account where someone said, Musa ukhalelani bekumnandi angisho bekumnandi when you were making this baby, why are you crying now? What is some of the language that is used in the labor ward?
2: Right. Thank you so much for that question. And I appreciate you saying that it's not for gratuitous reasons, right? I think we just want to deal with this issue with a level of intellectual honesty, right? So you will find that the language is very misogynistic. It's language that's rooted in slut shaming, especially for young girls and young women who are going to give birth, right? And it's such a complex issue, because you look at the conditions under which midwives and nurses are working, right? And that in and of itself creates a kind of culture where if you're working under resource constraints, you're working with staff shortages, right? Already the conditions are such that it's already breeding and cultivating the conditions for violence and violation and disrespect, right? And then when women go there, it's almost as if you are shamed and punished for reproducing, right? For doing something that is
0: Why are you pregnant?
2: Why are you pregnant? And I think it's an indictment, right, on the politics of our country, because a country's maternal health, the state of a country's maternal ward, is a reflection of its broader politics, right? That kind of language is a reflection of our society, right? That's a reflection of how young black girls are viewed when they are pregnant. It's a reflection of how do we value the reproduction of Black life. It's that kind of language. So the language isn't even an indictment on the individual who's reciting it, but rather they are representing the broader social and political context, because that's what the maternity ward is. It is a microcosm of this country, right? So it's never as simple as nurses are rude. It's an indictment on all of us,
1: right?
2: Especially our leaders.
1: And goodness, so women are being violated.
2: Yes.
1: You have found, right?
2: Yes.
1: And but it's disproportionately Black women, right? Tell us about some of your findings that have, quite frankly, possibly shocked you, or things that we need the audience to be aware of, you know, in terms of like when taking care of somebody who's obviously pregnant.
2: Right. I love how you rooted your question in care, right? And I think just to take it back to Ubuntu Ndumiso, where he was explaining that he has this friend who had this gorgeous birth experience, but she had to shell out thousands to have that gorgeous birth experience, because she also lives in that awareness of, as a Black woman, outside of these resources, all I have to turn to is the public healthcare system.
1: Yeah.
2: And the public healthcare system serves the Black majority of this country, and it is chronically underfunded. And that is rooted in the history of this country, right? I think we can't say we're developing targeted policy responses. We can't say we're implementing respectful maternity healthcare guidelines, but we're not looking at the context of where we come from, because it's not a coincidence that public healthcare systems are Black majority serving and they're chronically underfunded, right? It does speak to the fact that life in South Africa, Black life in South Africa, is still experienced as disparate, as unequal, as rooted in context of complete lack and deprivation, right?
1: Yep.
2: I think it speaks to where we are and where we failed to get to, right?
1: Without a doubt.
2: Mm.
1: Whew, please hold that thought. Zilungile Silinda, that's who we are having the conversation with. If you want to weigh in on the topic, give us a call. 086-000-2032. Our WhatsApp line, 061-4104-107. On DSTV Bouquet, you can catch us on a channel 814. Are we... No. Okay. Yeah. Zilungile, you talk about resources, obviously creating a much bigger picture. I want to bring somebody in who is our second guest, Uzanele Gumede. And Zanele is the KZN provincial chairperson who works at Prince Mshieni Memorial Hospital as an advanced midwife. Welcome, Zanele, to the Alternative Breakfast.
3: Thank you very much. Good morning to yourself. Thank you very much for having me. And also, good morning to Zilungile. Congratulations on the work that you have done. And sorry to hear about your mom. We are very much happy to be part of this important conversation at Dinosa.
4: And, oh, I was about to say, just to for clarity, that you are the chairperson of Dinosa.
1: Right.
4: All right.
1: So you've been listening to our conversation, Zanele, and with Zilungile. What have you observed as somebody who is a member of Dinosa, which is a large organization that represents nurses? Do you resonate with some of the things Zilungile has already talked about?
3: Indeed. I do. I must start by saying that as Dinosa, we are against any violence, and we believe that violence is never justified. Any form of violence can never be justified. And we, as well as the members that you represent, are against any form of violence that the woman may be subjected to during pregnancy. But however, we do believe that both women and midwives are a victim of systematic failures, as alluded by Zilungile. Because some of the things, as I'm listening as she was talking, I'm going to make a simple example, that one of the rights that patients or women have is to choose how they would want to deliver. their babies. However, in the public sector, women don't have that luxury of choosing. A woman may prefer to have a water birth. Unfortunately, there are no resources to do that. As much as a midwife may be willing to assist a patient in that, but resources will limit those things. And then secondly, the most important thing in a labor ward is pain management. And majority of institutions, and I want to challenge all of us here to just move out of here and go to a nearest institution where you are and check what pain management do they have in labor ward. You'll be surprised that a labor ward is supposed to have an Antonox. It's a gas that is used to relieve pain during labor. But you find that the majority of institutions doesn't have that. Let alone the fact that there is only one midwife that is looking after 10 patients that are in labor. Because one may argue and say midwives can use other forms of pain management because there are many forms of pain management during labor. But one midwife looking after 10 patients that are in labor, how is she even going to distract the woman from pain, which is sometimes what we are taught to do as midwives in labor? But you can't, because while you're finishing examining this patient, the other patient is due for examination. You have to move there. While you are examining that patient, the other one is delivering. You have to leave that one and go and deliver. So it is just a mess.
4: It is 29 before 10. We are having this very difficult conversation. And, you know, before we let you go, of course, what I'm loving about this conversation, you know, starting from Zulungile just steered clear of the blame game. She was the first to acknowledge the difficult conditions under which you work. I recently had a conversation elsewhere with a Dr. Bandile Hadebe, who was just speaking generally about the healthcare system. And he was saying something along the lines of the fact that our healthcare system in South Africa is in such a horrible state of disrepair, for a lack of a better word, that quite honestly, whatever success is, the fact that people still go in there, get help, and they go out is actually in spite of government. But the question that I have for you is, what is interesting, and I really am playing devil's advocate here, and the question, and it's a difficult question, right? Which is, but honestly speaking, all of that said, the humanity of healthcare workers, like, does it really explain the levels of verbal violence, the psychological violence? How, yes, you are a midwife and you are looking after, say, 7, 8 children. Have you interrogated why it is that it always seems to default? I mean, we've got now peer-reviewed science that says it always, almost always, resorts to the most abusive language and the most violent reaction to patients. Have you been, as Denosa, interrogated why it always that's the default? It goes there. Mamzanele?
3: Mm. Yes. Mm. Can you repeat the question? I didn't get it clearly.
4: Oh, so basically my question is, why, with given all the difficulties, and I get it, right? Someone listening to us might be actually thinking, well, we hear all of that, you know, you healthcare professionals are stretched. We understand, we get it, resource and so on. But has there been any interrogation, any reflection amongst yourselves as an organization, or for yourself as an individual, why it is that all of those problems always seem to default to the dehumanization and the violent language and the horrible treatment of patients when they are in the labor ward?
1: Particularly by black women nurses.
3: Automatically, we do have reflections as an organization, as well as nurses. We also have perinatal meetings where we analyze what would have gone wrong, where something has gone wrong. But ultimately, what we must understand at the end of the day, nurses, or rather midwives, are human beings. They are subjected to a number of things outside the workplace. They are also, they also come carrying their own burden. And out of many patients that may face violence, there are patients that do not face violence during labor, that deliver happily and they even come back to thank nurses. Unfortunately, the system always, or rather people always focus on the negative, because out of 1,000 deliveries that you conducted in a month, you will only have 2 complaints of people that were ill-treated. And we do analyze why some individuals will treat patients as such. Sometimes we come from different upbringings. And also there's issue of socialization. Socialization that as midwives we are also subjected to, which tend to judge women when they get pregnant, especially out of wedlock. That also, nurses also suffer from that socialization, because there are nurses that will have that mindset, that negative attitude towards those women that are pregnant. I think most of it comes from that socialization, that it is wrong to get pregnant when you are single, you are not married. Secondly, you are unemployed. All those things play a role also in how a midwife responds.
1: And can you imagine also when you're a teenager, Sizanele? Can you imagine also when you're a teenager?
3: When you are a teenager.
1: You're basically treated like a slut.
3: Exactly. I totally agree with you. And remember, midwives are also parents. Sometimes, as professional as midwives can be, sometimes it's very difficult to separate yourself from being a parent and become a professional, in such that you treat this teenager as a person that is coming to seek service and you treat her as such. Sometimes you want to project a parent role, yet we are on duty, which is understandable also, and which is something that we always talk about and encourage people to not to do that, because it's what causes this violence in the maternity rooms.
1: Absolutely. Thank you so much for that. I'm Zanele Kumeda, who's the KwaZulu-Natal Provincial Chairperson for DENOSA. We're talking about obstetric health and obstetric violence, particularly in public institutions. We've got a voice note from you.
5: I absolutely love the conversation taking place about the maternal and obstetric care, and I like the balance that the guest made related to it coming from both sides, from the abuse of the healthcare professionals who are working in very resource limited settings and having to manage the worst, sometimes worst obstetric complications with very, very, very limited resources. And also from the side of the patients and how the patients interpret the care. But one thing I also wanted to mention is that abuse also happens in the private sector. And the way it happens in the private sector is how women lose their autonomy in deciding what they want and how they'd like their births to be managed in private healthcare. In private healthcare, the healthcare professionals just kind of decide and fearmonger a lot of women into having to go for cesareans because of making natural childbirth look like this very dangerous thing that should happen, which is more really for their convenience. But to quickly just round up the whole conversation, I think one of the biggest things that's lacking in this area is prenatal preparation of women in terms of what to expect and how to manage their labor process. There's just not enough that is being done in South Africa, in the South African setting, that can be done because it is like an education thing. So if you educate enough and you don't need a healthcare professional to help women prepare for their birth and what to expect and how to manage what is going to happen when they give birth, should be done. More needs to be done in this respect.
1: 20 minutes to 10 o'clock.

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1: 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So let's take a caller. Mayor Rachel, welcome to the Alternative Breakfast.
2: Good morning, Khomotso, and thank you to Zilungile and Ms. Anele. We also thank the listeners. The topic is really interesting, and it touches on the experience that some of us went through. I'm a former nurse. I trained at Chris Hani Baragwanath in 1987. Mm-hmm. And what made me leave the system are the inequalities that I experienced and the violence, I'll say, that I observed as a nurse. Nurses are faced with very trying situations where they actually sacrifice to make sure that they give the quality care to the patients that we have. The inequalities in the economy impact the quality of care that the midwives would like to serve. Nursing is a calling, and most of the people go in there trying to make sure that they give the quality care, but the resource allocation limits and impacts the quality of care that should come with it. We have very limited number of nurses in South Africa, and including the doctors. And the resources are shared between the private and the public sector. And we find the nurses from the public sector post-training really moving into the public sector, into the private sector for better working conditions. If you are in the being in the maternity ward, faced with lack of nurses, where you have to deliver a high number of babies at a given time, because we don't have the liberty or the benefits of having enough nurses, definitely the quality of care will be impacted. Definitely the psychology of the nurses that work in that environment trying to balance will be affected. So if the nurse is affected, definitely she won't be in the position to give quality care. The respect goes out. What the nurse is pushing is the production line, if I have to call it that way, because now you move from one bed to the next to deliver the baby. You have to give that mother the respect or the benefit of, you know, the bonding with the baby. The you know, post-delivery, the mother needs to bond with the baby. You don't have that time. You just make sure that you move to the next and to the next and to the next. So we, the people that are responsible for this, the policymakers, the allocation of resources, the training, the proper training of nurses, it's critical for us to get the better end results when it comes to maternity. If we fail right at the beginning, the whole value chain is affected. If you have to start at the antenatal space where people are afraid to go into the nursing space because they're going to be violated. Or they're not going to get the service that they need because there's overcrowding. We can't expect the nurses to give proper attention to each individual, every mother, to educate the mother and get her ready for child delivery. So this is a you know, the impact, the ripple effect of the healthcare failures impacts the care that is given to the patients.
1: Right. Thank you very much, Mum Rachel. We used to work at Chris Hani Baragwanath Hospital, giving us her particular perspective. And she's talking about resources. Resources. I keep hearing this word, resources. 2 billion rand, one hospital.

0: Yeah, one hospital, 2 billion rands. Mm. So how many hospitals do we have in this country? Multiply that. We do have their money. We have it. We have it.
1: No, we absolutely do have the money.
0: We have the resources. Mm. But because it's black women dying, nobody cares. Talk to me more about more of your findings, please.
2: Exactly. So what we're witnessing, or rather what I have found, is that there is an active divestment from the public healthcare system towards private. The public healthcare system that is majority black serving. This is where black life is reproduced, right? And that's why I keep going back that it's an indictment on our society and the valuation of black life. Because at the end of the day, obstetric violence disproportionately impacting black women determines who gets to reproduce in this country,
0: right?
2: Who gets to be a full part of this country? You can't tell me women are experiencing and enjoying democracy, the fruits of them, and you brought your child into the world experiencing violence. That already tells you what your place is going to be. That already.
0: And for your child, right, when you're with the minute you fall pregnant, starts the, for the next 2 years, impacts on that child in significant ways that cannot be quantified.
1: And all of us are obviously are the products of childbirth. And I would really challenge everyone listening to this, if you still have a mother who lives, who is alive, to have that conversation. Mom, how was it for you to understand what we are talking about?
0: Right.
1: Because sometimes, you know, one might think, oh, this is a conversation between women. And rightfully so. I mean, women should actually lead this particular conversation. But as a man, ask your mom. We started this hour with a Tupac Shakur song talking about an ode to his mother.
2: Absolutely. And I completely agree with you, Putindumi.
1: So I have this particular question, you know, and I kind of felt like we not that we ignored the voice note. I thought it was a particularly poignant voice note that we had from a woman who was talking about choices that women have in the labor. And she was very clear that even in the private sector, that the freedom to choose what I want, how I want my childbirth to be. Do I want a C-section? Do I not?
0: Yeah.
1: The immense pressure put on women to have C-sections, even when it is not necessary, right?
2: Yeah.
1: I just want you to talk a little bit about that, Zilungile.
2: All right, thank you so much for that question. And I was also very grateful for that contribution, because it's always important to understand that there's more than one story, right? And that it makes up a fuller picture. And what that has to do with is, first off, I think the mechanization of childbirth, where we're pushing to meet the bottom line and not necessarily provide women with a childbirth experience that fits their wants. Because I said in the beginning, just because a woman is pregnant or that she is in labor, it doesn't mean that she's not fully present in her body, right? Because there is a socialization that takes place where we infantilize and we paternalize the way in which we deal with pregnant women and women who are in active labor, because we think that, not we, but there is this perception and also this approach, this medicalized approach to women in the healthcare system, where it's paternalistic,
0: right?
2: And they don't give them that space. And women find themselves, when you started your healthcare journey with your private healthcare person, they were giving you all these choices, all these options. And during the birth, they take over the process. And you, the person, are left in the background.
1: You're right. A passenger.
0: Yeah.
2: You're just a passenger in your own body. And your autonomy is stripped. All because you're in the process of labor. And it really has to do with how we value and see women and childbirth.
0: I want to talk to you about so many things, but it's okay. We have to wrap it up for now. Zilungile Silinda, where can we get more of your work?
2: You can get more of my work on Instagram. You can get me at ZSilinda. If you have a story to share, if you would like to be a part of this work, be my co-producer and my research, please reach out. You can also reach me on LinkedIn, and that's where you'll find me.
1: We are grateful for you, Zilindida. Great work.
0: That was this week's Reflections.
3: 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Cape Town's very own undisputed bantamweight champion, Fahiz the Troublemaker Jacobs, puts his gold strap on the line. But a hungry challenger, the relentless gift walker, steps up to the biggest stage to try cement his name in the history books.
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3: 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One champion, one challenger.

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2: It is 8 minutes before 10 here on SAFM 104 to 107. And thank you so much for participating in that particular conversation that we had. It was an incredible conversation. I thought it was poignant. I thought that we really delved into the issues. Obviously, yeah, we could have gone on and on and on with this conversation until 12 o'clock because we didn't even get to a point. So I suspect there's going to be a part two of this conversation just to talk about solutions going forward. Like, how do we move forward with this particular conversation?
3: Yeah? But really, I want us to all bear in mind and have a thought for that young girl who has gotten herself pregnant and is being treated like a pariah at home, is going to have terrible service in the public hospital. She's already a single parent because the guy that she told is the father is not even participating. So, you know, we have a serious problem with teenage pregnancy, but we can be better about how we deal with it.
2: You know, me Malita Timukwena, wherever you are, and you just so happen to be listening to this, and you are in a labor ward at say Tembisa Hospital, we hope that part of what the Reflections is about is that we hope someone just has a pause. If you are in the car, busy, you are on your way, you're driving to work, and you are a midwife, that somehow it makes you pause and think and be like, you know, it's rough, I understand. And this is why we are not throwing stones at anyone. It's just a moment of pause to reflect about how we treat women in labor.
3: When we come back, we will be speaking to our favorite almost teenager, Oceanel.
1: Smart, light, and a little unexpected. 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
2: It is 7 minutes before 10 here on SAFM 104 to 107. And I just need to say this, and not a slight against anyone at all, that every single guest, including Uzilungile and Ukhethiwe Zulu, who came here before, and Uzelma, who's running the desk, and now Oceanel got the memo, dressed in all black. You feel me? Including the beanie.
4: We're rocking all black.
2: And there is a short little person here, a dwarf.
4: Who does not get the memo?
3: Didn't get the memo, guys.
4: She's colorful today.
3: Missed the entire memo. Anyway, it's okay. Naming Zontola one day.
2: Oceanel, we are your tell us, what do you have for us now on the socials? What's going on?
4: Good morning to everybody. Good morning to the listeners. Hope y'all slept well. So, first things first, are you guys okay though?
2: Oh, we great.
4: Oh, you guys fine? Okay. We're checking.
3: Better that you're here.
4: Oh, wow. I'm glad. So, I want to start with a couple of things, right? So, the main topic I want to start with is, how can youth use social media to have a voice, right? You know, us young people, Gen Zs, we always find ways to be heard, right? Yeah. So the type of ways that are struggling, you know, as people who struggle with unemployment, you know, the drug abuse, the violence, right? So now, how can we change that to a better? How can we use it to better our lives as young people? Because we go through so much stress. We can't lie. We go through with school, the unemployment, you know, all those things. So how can we make this better? So I have certain ways that I want to share with you guys that will help, especially Gen Zs that are listening right now. Mm-hmm. I think it will be very helpful. So first thing is that I want to share real stories and opportunities. You know, when you share real stories about maybe a testimony of some sort that I started working here and I got to this certain position. And most important, the art of not giving up, you know, and the art of consistency in whatever you're pushing, whether it be your passions or anything of that sort, you should keep pushing it. And, you know, also as well, the talking points I also want to share is that, you know, I also want to hold the leaders accountable. You know, you know, there's certain things that we can't really blame ourselves. You know, sometimes the leadership is a bit shaky, you know, and sometimes we just need better leadership and we need better resources to make our lives better, especially for the youth, because we are the future. We need to make things better. And, you know, our parents are getting old, you know, old age is reaching up to you guys, don't you think? Old age is reaching. But we want to take care of you guys, you know, we want you guys to sit down and do nothing and let us take over, you know. But we need the necessary resources, though. We need the help. We need to, you know, to get it sorted.
2: That's all. That's all, right?
3: No, I think they want us to die, but insurance.
4: No, we don't want insurance. That's the thing. That's what we're trying to avoid. Like, we want to make our own money so that we don't have to. So that insurance money is like maybe like extra, like a bonus. You know, December bonus. You know how it is. You know. So, yeah. But at the same time, we want our own. We don't want to be behind your shadow. You know, we want to create our own legacy, our own futures, you know. And also, we want to encourage, you know, like respectful discussions and also fact checking. You know what I'm saying? And then also, I want to add, like, you know, a musician, right? And, you know, there's a lot of AI going around, you know?
3: Yep.
4: You know, the AI that's happening, for example, you know, the first thing that really broke my heart, you know, there's a really great artist that I really fell in love with. And he goes by the name of Credo V. Daniels, right?
3: Credo V. Even I know.
4: Oh, you know?
3: I know.
4: Our mother knows, guys. Our mother knows.
3: Even your mother knows. Our mother... Credo cannot sing. And he uses AI.
4: Oh, shots fired. Just kidding. So now, I watched the performance, right? I wasn't there live, but I saw a video. And, you know, in my head, I was like, I want to see him watch it. I want to watch this guy live, you know, eventually, you know. And then when I saw videos, you know, the singing off key.
2: Talking about Ras Dumisani.
4: So, like, you know, I'm not going to lie. I was quite disappointed, right? And based on the things that he said on social media that, you know, he got a few notes wrong. I'm a musician as well. So I can safely say that he sang like off key, you know.
2: He was off key. You know, we sing better than Credo V. Daniels.
4: Yeah, so now what I want to change with all of this, né, is that people must be able, number one, you guys must have ears to tell the difference between AI music and real music. That's the one thing you must always make sure.
3: That's a tough one. How are we going to do that?
4: No, guys, if a song is too perfect, if it's too
2: Have you listened to music, Soul Child? He's very close to perfect.
4: It's very close to perfect. Okay, but now we have to be very realistic now. Yeah. AI is here. So you can't really say this is perfect. You have to also have that thing at the back of your head that this might be AI. Until they perform.
3: You've got this list, Luandle, of South African artists found in AI training datasets. So does this mean this is music by South African artists that has been stolen by AI?
4: Yeah. So, you know, AI is growing every day, right? So they want to use, now they're coming for, so AI is coming for South African artists now and using our skills, the way that we sing, the way that we interpret our language in our music. Now it's copying that now.
3: Where is the class action lawsuit coming?
4: It should come very, very soon. And
3: the,
4: you know,
3: same as for the writers. Remember what happened to the writers?
4: Yes, exactly. So what I'm thinking that what they should do, in my opinion, is that create a law that indicates that this is wrong, and it should create something that we should get like some sort of compensation if AI uses our work for own benefit.
2: Comes at this fall, DJ Maphorisa, Spirit of Praise, Nasty C, Thomas Chauke, Aries. These are some of the artists that have been obliterated, have been cannibalized by AI. Guys, please start a class action suit.
3: Yeah, yeah. Anyway,
2: guys, it's been great. Bongani Mahlangu, Lwazi Minyitsane, Zelma Qhibi, and of course, Chanduko Likeke, who's been the news, and to ourselves, thank you so much. Ocean L, Ketchu Zulu,
3: Zilungile. Came through.
2: It is 10 o'clock, and it is time for the 10 o'clock news. Next up, Seasons.

0: Thank you, Ndumiso. And Khumutso, the top stories at this hour. Three shot dead in Guguletu and new repatriation center for Zim Nationals in Cape Town. Good morning. I am Chanduko Ligege. Three people have been shot and killed in Guguletu on the Cape Flats. Police say the incident occurred last night in the Ganana informal settlement. Spokesperson Andre Trout says several occupants managed to flee during the attack and escaped unharmed. He says the motive for the killings is yet to be determined, although preliminary information suggests it may have been a targeted attack. Trout says no arrests have been made.
1: Two women aged 41 and 46 and a 20-year-old man were fatally wounded when armed suspects allegedly opened fire at a shack. After waiting for the owner to return home, detectives attached to this provincial serious and violent crime unit are pursuing all leads.
0: The city of Cape Town says Zimbabwean nationals gathered outside the Zimbabwean consulate in District 6 will be relocated to the Department of Home Affairs Repatriation Center in Epping today. The relocation forms part of a joint operation between the city, the Department of Home Affairs and the Zimbabwean consulate to facilitate voluntary repatriation. The city says all repatriation requests will now be processed at the Epping facility before residents are transported to Bait Bridge. City spokesperson Luthando Jalibongo.
2: City Safety and Security Services are on site to maintain public order and to assist with the relocation. Our traffic and cleansing departments are simultaneously managing access routes and waste management in the area. We appreciate the continued support of humanitarian organizations operating in the area. Residents and members of the public are urged to exercise caution and avoid the immediate vicinity of the consulate.
0: The funeral service of one of the six farm workers who drowned in the Vaal River earlier this month is underway in Douglas in the Northern Cape. 35-year-old Yolandi Machan, a mother of three boys, drowned when the makeshift boat ferrying workers to their workplace capsized in the river. Three other farm workers were buried yesterday. The body of the sixth victim, a Malawian national, was only recovered on Friday. A family spokesperson, Bella Kumalo, says Majan's death is not easy to accept.
3: She was a very young girl. We will always miss her, caring her, always know her, because she was a very caring person. She always makes us laugh. But that funeral is a very sad thing today. We are very sad, very, very, very sad. It's heartbroken because we lost her.
0: In Durban, the KwaZulu-Natal Community Policing Forum says it will dispatch more than 9,000 volunteers during Tuesday's marches. The forum has met with KwaZulu-Natal Premier Tamin Duli and committed to ensuring that protests are peaceful. KwaZulu-Natal CPF Secretary Siyanda Biela says volunteers will work as marshals to allow police to perform their duties.
4: What has happened with regards to illegal foreign nationals is a problem. Community policing requires all of us to lend a hand and play our own roles in ensuring that the police are able to do their work. We have currently 9,950 plus community and blue patrollers across all the provinces activated to say they must work within the construct of the law. Colleagues, again, the issue of vigilantism is part of the scare that we have as the CPF when we're activating our members, Honourable Premier.
5: Concerns are real. As the youth leaders, we have a duty to address with the truth and with the law. On the issue of the undocumented foreign nationals, our feeling is this helps no one, not South African youth and not foreign nationals who are here legally.
0: Bafana Bafana say they are ready to do the country proud tonight when they meet Canada in their last 32 FIFA World Cup clash. Bafana reached the round of 32, employing mainly locally based players, and their performances at this year's Global Showpiece have taken a lot of people by surprise. One of the few Bafana players who ply his trade abroad is defender Ime Okon. The German-based defender says the players are all revved up for tonight's game that kicks off at 9 o'clock.
6: It's very exciting, you know, knowing that everybody's behind us, you know, and the support that we've been getting from everybody back home, you know, has really motivated us. And, yeah, it just helps us when we get onto the pitch, you know. We're not only working for ourselves and our families, but we're working for our whole country back at home. And, yeah, you know, that's just one extra motivation for us to die on the pitch.
0: A recap on the top story at this hour. Three people have been shot and killed in Guguletu on the Cape Flats. Police say the incident occurred last night in the Kanana informal settlement. For SAFM News, I am Chanruko Ligege.
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Abdullah Ibrahim, legendary. Shosholoza. And before that, Foreplay, Dibaj, After the Dance. Saw Me, Ginger Me Slowly. Welcome to Seasons. Hopefully your weekend is flowing as fluidly as possible and as peaceful as possible. Well, we've got some beautiful music lined up for you for the rest of the morning for the next 3 hours, jazzing you away with different tempos for that matter. And talking about, the legendary, Abdullah Ibrahim. May his soul rest in peace. I mean, this is a man who's been around for the longest, performed with the avant-garde icons. I'm talking about Don Cherry, Ornette Coleman, John Coltrane, Pharoah Sanders, Cecil Taylor, Archie Shepp. I mean, the list goes on. Duke Ellington. 1963, after hearing the Dollar Branch Trio in Zurich, Ellington facilitated their recording session in Paris.

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0: Party. 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
2: Quack, my dude. 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

Welkom, hallo. Sabela, passage to promise, Andreas Wollenweider, and ladies with Black Mambazo. Dumza Maswana, Andiko. Something special about Dumza Maswana. Pivots quite easily and taps into different genres. Is not afraid to team up, you know, with the youngsters that are making it in the industry. I'm talking about, Black Motion, for instance. He collaborated in 2020 and did a track called Noyana, which is an absolutely amazing track. Also, did a collab with Moby Dixon 2015, Indoda Ikali, which is also another beautiful track that he teamed up with the young, you know, different kind of sound, infusing the two bits. Absolutely incredible.

0: That's Wynton Marsalis, and what a beautiful song, Please Baby Don't. Zoe Modiga, that was before Ntando Yako, Zim Ngawana, Ibofolo. So I was just thinking, you know, when it comes to music, music has different genres. You've got your R&Bs, we've got our pop and the whole works. But this particular show, of course, it is seasons, very specialized, and it is jazz. And jazz also has different genres. It has different, you know, different sound, different texture, and it's very, very complex, which, of course, we all learn. We never stop learning. I mean, if you look at the 1930s, 1940s, swing was a big thing. And then migrating to, you know, years later, the 60s, the 70s, free jazz, avant-garde. You know, the style just threw out the traditional rule book entirely, and it was a beautiful mixture, fusion of, you know, different beats, different sounds. And that just makes everything just so ever interesting. When you have a mind that just is able to just explore different instruments put together and then come up with a name of that particular sound. I think it's quite interesting. But I'm going to pose a question this morning. You can use our WhatsApp line, send me a text. Which genre of jazz is your most favorite? Which genre of jazz is your most favorite? Let's just have a little bit of fun. Let me know.
1: Oh, yeah, boy. Club Soweto. Yeah, fit point, sure. In 1976, youth just switch on. And for 50 years, the nation has watched as the story unfolds. And namhlanje, courage looks the same and different. It looks like showing up when no one believes in you. It's about finding the strength to stand up again. The courage of 1976 is a pillar in 2026. SAPC 1, Mzansi for sure. The source of youth courage. My gosh.
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It is Seasons, and that's Listen from Jack Leo and Will Downing, Wishing on a Star. And when we get back, some more beautiful music lined up for you, and also absolutely welcome to give suggestions of some of the tracks that you also would like to listen to on Seasons. And just making, you know, trying to make sure that we impress everyone from all sides of the angle, or from all angles, if I may say so. Anyway, let's cross over to the news desk. It's just gone after 11, and Shanduko is on standby.

0: Thank you, Betha. The top stories at this hour. Sowetans mobilize ahead of Tuesday protests and three shot dead in Guguletu. Good morning. I am Chanduko Ligege. Traffic has been brought to a standstill as hundreds of Soweto residents march through the streets of Cliptown. The march is used to mobilize residents ahead of Tuesday's protests against illegal immigration. There's a strong police presence in the area. Shops belonging to foreign nationals are closed. Residents are expected to gather at Walter Sisulu Square in Cliptown before marching to the local police station to hand over a memorandum to the station commander. One of the march leaders, Lumkile Mkhalipi, says they are mobilizing to reclaim South Africa.
1: What we are doing now, we are having this peaceful march. It's under march and march. We will march until we feel our country belongs to us, and it is initially ours. We want to keep it as South African as possible. So what we are saying now is illegal immigrants must just evacuate. Give us the peace of mind for now, since we are doing inner things that are within the house, yeah, South Africa. Of course, yes. Of course, yes. We are mobilizing for Tuesday, of course.
0: Meanwhile, KwaZulu-Natal Premier Tamin Duli says leaders of civil groups expected to embark on a countrywide marches on Tuesday have given an undertaking to lead peaceful marches with no violence or looting. Duli told a media briefing in Durban that the provincial government is ready for the planned action.
2: All law enforcers will be deployed in KwaZulu-Natal, and there will be also the presence of the South African Defence Force. Perhaps more significant still is the undertaking we received directly from the organizing tomorrow's marches. Mr. Phakela Mthakathi of Insizwa Nomtsizwa and Mr. Jessica Ngobese, a Zuma of March and March, both gave their word to government, to their followers, and to this province that their activities will be peaceful and that they distance themselves unequivocally from any call to violence or looting.
0: Also in the news, three people have been shot and killed in Guguletu on the Cape Flats. Police say the incident occurred last night in the Ganana informal settlement. Spokesperson Andre Trout says several occupants managed to flee during the attack and escaped unharmed. He says the motive for the killings is yet to be determined, although preliminary information suggests that it may have been a targeted attack. Trout says no arrests have been made.
3: Two women aged 41 and 46 and a 20-year-old man were fatally wounded when armed suspects allegedly opened fire at a shack after waiting for the owner to return home. Detectives attached to this provincial serious and violent crime unit are pursuing all leads.
0: The Mpumalanga police are searching for the owner of a property in Ogies where seven undocumented foreign nationals were arrested for operating an illegal alcohol manufacturing operation. The police were alerted by members of the public about the suspicious activities taking place at one of the plots in the area. The police found a large quantity of unlabeled alcohol, brewing equipment, chemicals and packaging materials. Provincial police spokesperson Mavela Masondo says the suspects will appear in court soon.
4: Members of the SAPS in Ogies were alerted about suspicious activities taking place at one of the plots in Ogies. The police responded swiftly. Upon arrival, they found a large quantity of unlabeled alcohol. The seven suspects who were found at the premises were arrested and charged with contravention of the Liquor Act. Further investigation revealed that all suspects are undocumented foreign nationals. A charge of contravention of the Immigration Act was added.
0: The heat wave in Europe, which scientists say is the most severe ever recorded, is continuing to sweep the region as it moves eastwards. Extreme heat is now hitting countries including the Czech Republic, Poland and Hungary, which face record temperatures. Germany also reached an unprecedented high of over 40 degrees Celsius. Switzerland has seen the temperature record for June broken for 3 days in a row, causing glaciers to melt more quickly. Dr. Matthias Huss is head of glacier monitoring in Switzerland.
5: According to our data, we're losing as much water from the Swiss glaciers to fill up one Olympic swimming pool every 6 seconds. And this now lasts for 2 weeks. So as long as this heat wave is ongoing and day and night, every 6 seconds.
0: A recap on the top story at this hour. Three people have been shot and killed in Guguletu on the Cape Flats. Police say the incident occurred last night in the Ganana informal settlement. For SAFM News, I am Chanduko Ligege.
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7: 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And namhlanje, the courage looks the same and different. 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The courage of 1976 is appeal in 2026. SAPC 1, Mzansi for sure. 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

0: kisses. Fever with thy flaming youth.
1: Oh, fever, I'm a fire.
0: Fever, yeah, I burn for sooth.

0: fever till you sizzle.
1: Fever.
0: What a lovely way to burn. What a lovely way to burn.
1: That's Ray Charles and Natalie Cole and Fever. And the song was originally done by Little Willie John way back in 1956. And I did ask a question earlier on, which genre of jazz is your most favorite? And send your voice notes or your text to 061-410-4107. And I got a, you know, this kind of reaction or response, which is quite interesting.
2: Hi, Betha. This is Lakimtsene from Pendrina, Mpumalanga. My favorite type of jazz or subgenre in jazz is spiritual jazz. Not because I'm spiritual, but because I love the creativity behind the music. If you look at the late Sibongile Khumalo, I think her music was spiritual, and also musicians like Jerry Brown and many others. Yeah.
1: Yes. Different flavors for different folks. Anyway, just played also just before Ray Charles and Natalie Cole, Pops Mohammed and Kofifi. Musa Manzini, that was earlier, Nolutando.
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Keep that same old feeling. It is Seasons, and you are on SAFM. I'm in for KG this morning. But anyway, just to recap, I also played you from these are the Crusaders. Keep that old, same old feeling. And before, Never Too Late, Lindiwe Maxolo, and Ronnie Jordan, After Hours, The Antidote. And that song just never seems to fade away. Still is quite relevant. And also looking at your responses and your reactions, and I've got a message here from Tabiso, who says, Bertha, if you could just play Mrs. Zeria Evora, that woman just does it for me. And that whole performance of hers with no shoes just fascinates quite a bit out of me. But otherwise, if you could do that for me, I'd totally appreciate it. Well, I'll try and do as much as I can. I'll try and squeeze it in, try and find it, and hopefully, you know, we'll make it happen for you. But otherwise, I've got some Swazi coming through as well. Naji, Liz Wright, Victor Ntoni, Sai Ntuli, also lined up for the rest of the morning. It is the second hour of Seasons, and whatever you feel we need to be playing, and I asked, posed a question, which one is your favorite genre? And I can see different responses and people talking about, you know, numerous genres that they really prefer. And then the one that I think caught my eye, what was it? What's his name? I think it's what's his name? Jabu, who says, anything that is pleasant for me goes a long way. But with jazz, of course, you know, it's different tastes, it's different instruments. Some people will prefer somebody who does more of the trumpet, and one would prefer something completely different. So it's quite complex, and in that complexity, that's just what makes it absolutely impeccable.

0: Oh, Cesaria Evora and Sodade. I like the fact that, you know, when you go to Brazilian, you know, the Brazilian jazz, there's just this Afro background or the Afro bass that you get with it. So if you go Brazil, you go Portugal, you go Spain, Mozambique, as it stretches, it just has this vibe that is so similar. And it's almost like it's from the same fabric, which is absolutely fantastic. But anyway, your reactions, absolutely welcome. It is Seasons, and we are in the second hour. In the next hour, I still have some beautiful music from Bob James. I've got a bit of Kirk Wallum. I've got Keiko Matsui, Norman Brown, Liz Wright also coming through. So make sure you do stay with me. And as we go along, what I'll do as well is just keep the music that you are sending through and send it to our music department so that it can be loaded, and making sure that we give you the best that we have and the best that you love the most.
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Just an Illusion, that's Najee. Jonathan Butler, song for Elizabeth. And that song was actually written, put together, and the inspiration was behind his wife then, and really loved her so much that he had to pen something and put it into sound. And imagine putting something into sound without lyrics and trying to express your love for someone. That must have been something else. That must have been epic. But I'm also getting, I've got a message here from Tabby. Tabby says, oh, Bertha, what I love is our South African jazz. I love Marabi. I love Kwela. We have this distinct evolution that actually infuses our indigenous melodies, church hymns, and there's a bit of an American swing to it, which I just love. And if other people love it as much as I do, then I think we are all on the same page. But like you said, we all like different things. Okay. I think that's also, you know, good and fair, good and all. Marabi is actually very nice. And Kwela, for me, stands out because it is so distinct. When you hear it, when it plays, you just know exactly where it originates from. That's jazz for you. Anyway, let's go cross over to the news desk. It is 12 and Chanduko is on standby to update us on what is happening. And I don't know whether you've noticed about the weather. It's becoming rainy. This winter is going to be so nippy. And the March and March that's also coming up, how will it happen if it rains? Just something to think about.

0: Thank you, Betha. The top stories at this hour. Sowetans mobilize ahead of Tuesday's protests and Bafana coach showing optimism. Good afternoon. I am Chanduko Ligege. Soweto residents are marching through the streets of Cape Town to mobilize residents ahead of Tuesday's protests against illegal immigration. There's a strong police presence in the area. Shops belonging to foreign nationals are closed. Residents are expected to hand over a memorandum to the station commander. One of the march leaders, Lumkile Mkhalipi.
1: What we are doing now, we are having this peaceful march. It's under march and march. We will march until we feel our country belongs to us, and it is initially ours. We want to keep it as South African as possible. So what we are saying now is illegal immigrants must just evacuate. Give us the peace of mind for now, since we are doing inner things that are within the house. Yeah, South Africa. Of course, yes. Of course, yes. We are mobilizing for Tuesday, of course.
0: Meanwhile, KwaZulu-Natal Premier Tamin Duli says leaders of civil groups expected to embark on Tuesday's protests have given an undertaking to lead peaceful marches with no violence or looting. Duli told a media briefing in Durban that the provincial government is ready for the planned action.
2: All law enforcers will be deployed in KwaZulu-Natal, and there will be also the presence of the South African Defence Force. Perhaps more significant still is the undertaking we received direct from the organizing tomorrow's marches. Mr. Phakela Mthakathi of Insizwa Nomtsizwa and Mr. Jessica Ngobese, a Zuma of March and March, both gave their word to government, to their followers, and to this province that their activities will be peaceful and that they distance themselves unequivocally from any call to violence or looting.
0: The Mpumalanga police are searching for the owner of a property in Ogies where seven undocumented foreign nationals were arrested for operating an illegal alcohol manufacturing operation. The police were alerted by members of the public about the suspicious activities taking place at one of the plots in the area. The police found a large quantity of unlabeled alcohol, brewing equipment, chemicals and packaging materials. Provincial police spokesperson Mavela Masondo says the suspects will appear in court soon.
3: Members of the SAPS in Ogies were alerted about suspicious activities taking place at one of the plots in Ogies. The police responded swiftly. Upon arrival, they found a large quantity of unlabeled alcohol. The seven suspects who were found at the premises were arrested and charged with contravention of the Liquor Act. Further investigation revealed that all suspects are undocumented foreign nationals. A charge of contravention of the Immigration Act was added.
0: 3 days after powerful earthquakes struck Venezuela, there's growing public frustration with the government's response to the disaster. Venezuela's interim president, Delcy Rodriguez, was booed while visiting a Caracas neighborhood. More than 1,400 people have been confirmed dead, while thousands more are missing. The BBC's Will Grant has the details.
4: Once you actually reach La Guaira, it isn't hard to see why frustrations are beginning to boil over. Residents here say there are still people trapped beneath the rubble and rebar.
5: The interim president, Delcy Rodriguez, has been on the receiving end of people's resentment when she visited the badly damaged Caracas neighborhood of Chacao with its mayor. "You're campaigning in the middle of a tragedy. The government isn't doing anything for the people," yelled this resident. The hospitals along the northern coastline are at breaking point. A healthcare system that has been underfunded for decades is now trying to cope with a demand that would be tough for countries with much better infrastructure.
0: And finally, Bafana Bafana have already defied the odds to reach the World Cup 2026 knockout rounds for the first time in history. Now ahead of their round of 32 clash with co-host Canada at the Los Angeles Stadium tonight, Hugo Bruce's side stands before a massive opportunity to exceed expectations even further. Bruce says with the pressure of progressing to the last 16 is a real possibility.
6: I think we can say already now that the World Cup is a success for us. Everybody expected and hoped that we should be in the second round, and we are in the second round. This is important, but again, that doesn't mean now that we are happy and that we just play the game tomorrow and go home. Once you are there, you want more, and we want to win the game tomorrow also. And I think if we can show the same mentality and the same level that we played against South Korea, then I think we have a chance to win it.
0: A recap on the top story at this hour. Soweto residents are marching through the streets of Cape Town to mobilize residents ahead of Tuesday's protests against illegal immigration. There's a strong police presence in the area. For SAFM News, I am Chanduko Ligege.
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0: That's Alo April, bringing joy. We're talking a legend here, and especially when it comes to contemporary jazz guitaring, as I would call it, absolutely fantastic, and has collaborated with some of the big names, great names: Jonathan Butler, Al Jarreau, Joe McBride, Kirk Whalum, Olita Adams, Diana Ross, B.B. Winans. The list is extensive. I'm talking Sibongile Khumalo and Robbie Jansen, and it goes on and on. And whenever he collaborates, he is just on top of his game.
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0: that send one your love. And before that, Liz Wright, Open Your Eyes, You Can Fly, and Aloe April that I gave you. And if you're one of those people that really love jazz, the best, I think, from my perspective, the best way to consume jazz is when you actually go to some of the best festivals. You will have so much fun. It is just mind-blowing. I mean, for 2026, it's an incredible year for global jazz tourism. And if you are into Montreal Jazz Festival, Switzerland, this will be in July at some point. And the vibe, pure prestige, breathtaking. I think you kind of like start feeling jazz in a different way if you've been, you know, one of those just sideline jazz consumers. If you go to Montreux Jazz, trust me, it's something else. Also, you've got some other big jazz festival. North Sea Jazz Festival is one of the best. Rotterdam, Netherlands, and another space where you will just lose your mind. Why it's essential? Your taste in jazz leans heavily into neo-soul, into funk, into fusion, into contemporary. And it's just the mecca of jazz. Taking over the massive Ahoy complex, featuring over a dozen stages. So imagine you are just stage hopping in that space. You've just made a trip just to consume jazz. I think you'll have quite a moment or so. So it's something maybe your bucket list before you take off. You tell yourself you're going to find the fans, make a trip, go and feel the music, the essence of pure, pure euphoria of jazz.
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just getting ready for the soundtrack of Your Life, coming through with Ernest Pile, Norman Brown, After the Storm, Earl Clue, Maybe Tonight, Paul Hanmer, and The Life, as well as Swazi earlier on. And I just got a message from Teddy, and Teddy says, listen, Bertha, I've been listening to Seasons. I just enjoy the music. Thank you so much. But I have to tell you, in Europe, it is a scorcher. We are burning. Well, I hope a little bit of Norman Brown, After the Storm, will cool you down. All the very best in that heat. Well, as for home, the weather is not so bad. Our winter hasn't been that bad. It's been in between. You know, we're not wearing heavy-duty jackets. We're wearing something semi-light just to keep us warm. So we're quite blessed. Well, you enjoy Europe. As for me, it's been good. It's been great. Let's do this sometime soon. It's been Seasons, and taking us up to top of the hour, I'm going to have to just squeeze in Jamaica.

0: Thank you, Betha. The top stories at this hour: readiness parade in Durban ahead of mass protests, and Bafana coach showing optimism. Good afternoon. I am Chanduko Ligege. Acting Police Minister Ferris Kachalia has led a multidisciplinary state of readiness parade at Durban's North Beach, where police officers and other security personnel have been deployed ahead of planned protest action against undocumented foreign nationals on Tuesday. The parade is also attended by Premier Tamin Duli and Acting Provincial Police Commissioner Major General Phumelele Makhoba. Kachalia reminded police of their responsibilities.
1: As you deploy, remember that you are ambassadors of the South African Police Service and the custodians, the most important custodians of the constitutional values you have sworn to protect. And by the way, our constitution not only protects the rights of individuals, the Constitution is there to protect the safety and security of our people. That is also a constitutional commitment.
0: Meanwhile, KwaZulu-Natal Premier Tamin Duli has expressed confidence in the state of readiness of the law enforcement agencies ahead of the protest action. While briefing the media in Durban, he welcomed the support from institutions outside government. Duli has also appealed for calm and the respect of the rule of law. In Soweto, hundreds of residents are marching through the streets of Cape Town ahead of Tuesday's protests. A group of marchers who call themselves the Soweto Ndunas have called on government to address issues of crime, drugs and illegal immigration in the country. They have raised concerns about government departments and police, whom they are accused of turning a blind eye to certain crimes. Deep Kloof Induna Gamambungo says police must do more to fight crime and drugs in the society.
2: We are not turning back. We are going to hand our memorandum of grievances at the police station. We protest against crime in the country. We are also concerned about drugs killing our children.
0: Now in the Western Cape, Woodstock police in Cape Town are investigating the murder of a 31-year-old woman following a fatal shooting in Aberdeen Street. Police spokesperson Ndake Gwala says the victim was declared dead on the scene after the attack. She says the suspects fled the area and remained at large.
3: According to reports, the deceased was standing in front of a public toilet when an unknown male suspect walked up to her and conversed for a few minutes before drawing a firearm and firing one shot at her face. He then ran towards Victoria Road and got into a minibus, and no arrest has been effected at this stage.
0: And finally, Bafana Bafana have already defied the odds to reach the World Cup 2026 knockout round for the first time in history. Now ahead of their round of 32 clash with co-host Canada at the Los Angeles Stadium tonight, Hugo Bruce's side stands before a massive opportunity to exceed expectations even further. Bruce says with the pressure off, progressing to the last 16 is a real possibility.
4: I think we can say already now that the World Cup is a success for us. Everybody expected and hoped that we should be in the second round, and we are in the second round. This is important, but again, that doesn't mean now that we are happy and that we just play the game tomorrow and go home. Once you are there, you want more, and we want to win the game tomorrow also. And I think if we can show the same mentality and the same level that we played against South Korea, then I think we have a chance to win it.
0: A recap on the top story at this hour. Acting Police Minister Ferris Kachalia has led a multidisciplinary state of readiness parade at Durban's North Beach, where police officers and other security personnel have been deployed ahead of a planned protest action against undocumented foreign nationals on Tuesday. For SAFM News, I am Chanduko Ligege. Khulufelo Tefo has your 2 o'clock news. Good afternoon.
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1: Everyone has a dream, don't you think?
2: Yes, but the question is, how do you make it happen?
1: Well, first of all, if you can imagine it, then you can achieve it.
2: Yeah. But it might take a lot of time.
1: Uh-huh.
2: It might take a lot of hard work.
1: I agree. If you want something you've never had, you have to do something you've never done, right?
2: I like that.
1: You have to have patience.
2: One day at a time.
1: Little by little.
2: Step by step.
1: With a little love in your heart.
2: Oh, yes, indeed.
1: Take chances, too.

0: And that's Barbara Streisand with the multi-talented Jamie Foxx, Climb Every Mountain. Inspirational song that we've come to love here on this show. 9 minutes past 1 o'clock. A very good afternoon to you. A blessed Sunday. Welcome to the Sunday edition of the soundtrack of your life. I'm Innes Pillay, raring to go all the way through till 4 o'clock with soul-stirring and soothing music that I have meticulously curated for you. That's what I do, you know? Because you deserve the very best. And the very best is what you can expect all the way for this afternoon. And I have to say up front, thank you, Lesotho. Maseru. Oh, what a vibe. I would go back there today. if I could. You know what I mean? Oh, wow. Thank you, folks out there. I mean, much love. And I had a great, great time last night, right? And by the looks of it, we will be visiting Lesotho. I'm going to be looking at my passport to just have the hat, the Basotho hat, stamped all over there. And I don't mind at all. What a great time. Thank you so much for hosting me there. Bawan and all the beautiful people. All right, the weather conditions, very cold, and I thought it would be icy cold in Lesotho. It wasn't that cold, really, no different than the cold temperatures we've been experiencing here in South Africa. Very cold conditions, though, were expected around the Namakwa district, the Northern Cape, as well as the Cape Winelands. Very, very chilly for the rest of this Sunday afternoon, crossing over into the start of a whole new week tomorrow. Jozi, Pretoria, around 20 or make it 19 degrees for Pretoria and 17 for Johannesburg, a fine day in the making. Mbombela, fine at 24. Polokwane, a fine day at 21 degrees. Mahikeng, the Northwest Province, a partly cloudy day with the mid and high cracking the mercury at 22 degrees. Freiburg, 23. And further on in the Free State, I went past there en route to Lesotho. The Free State, 19 degrees, your midday high. And Northern Cape, Kimberley, partly cloudy, a fine day at 23. Upington, 25. Cape Town, widespread showers for this afternoon. And some thunderstorms as well. At 15 degrees only is what you're getting today. George, 23. Some drizzle in some parts as well. Gqeberha, partly cloudy, a fine day at 25. KZN, a great day as well. At 28 degrees for Durban and Pietermaritzburg. Welcome to it. It's 12 minutes past 1.
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0: Smokey Robinson with Marv Taplin with that iconic guitar riff and taking us on a merry-go-round.
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2: Oh yeah, boy. I'm Soweto. Eba fet bonjour. You mean I mean umina lo. This month is all about youth courage. Saisusa from then with 50 years of 1976. And Fandax Kimsab, we have the courage to become. Silete Kaya and stand with our community. Started with the thought. Now we have the courage to create and the courage to sound. Like the Red Bull Symphonic with Peace for My Peeps. Anything can happen. So get the courage to tell your story. Ngubamalanga. Our fun. Zansi for sure is the source. From going live at Great Town to empowering the youth with the Enoch Matebula Foundation. SAPC One, Zansi for sure. 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My gosh.
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4: You know, sometimes we have a tendency to just take our love for granted. To think that it's gonna be around for a long time. I think every chance we get, we should say how much we love each other. How much we care. How special it is to hold each other

Beautiful Sunday afternoon, and the thing about Sundays, it gives us a chance to reconnect, revisit some old friends, and make some new ones along the way. So rest assured, you will make some new discoveries as far as the music is concerned. So just sit back, relax, and enjoy the ride as we bring you soulful favorites and some new ones that will certainly become part of the soundtrack of your life. And as we, of the Sounds of Blackness, what a lovely evening. What a lovely evening we had in Lesotho indeed. Before that, Patti LaBelle, Walk Around Heaven. Howard Hewitt kicked off the triple play with Take It to the Highest. That's what we aim to do. 21 minutes to 2 o'clock, and see your messages coming through. Keep them coming. You know, I love connecting with you via social media platforms. Just a message will do on the WhatsApp line. 0614 104 107 is that number. And, of course, you can connect via social media platforms at Ernest_Pele on both Instagram and X as well. There's also your beloved Facebook page, The Soundtrack of Your Life with Ernest Pele, available to you as well. Let's bring in the boss now, Bruce Springsteen, live in concert in Meadowlands Arena in the U.S., of course. He's singing about some Jersey girl somewhere, right? Sit back, relax, and enjoy.

Nice and easy on a lovely Sunday afternoon. It's Kenny Rogers, the song, by the way, co-written alongside Richard Marx, a pop icon, or, you know, a force to be reckoned with in his own right, is Richard Marx alongside Kenny Rogers, produced by the one and only David Foster. The song is Crazy on SAFM, on the soundtrack of your life, tracking very nicely, as we always do on a Sunday here on SAFM 104 to 107 nationwide. Before that, the Bros, Bruce Springsteen, and the Jersey Girl is what we played for you live in concert. 10 minutes to two, the news coming up at 2 sharp, and we're not in the hurry to get there, right? There's a beautiful tune from Barita Oliver Mtukudzi and Huma Sikela.

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3: And since the troubles we had at the universities were really a reaction on events that had taken place in Soweto and other places, I want to believe that at the universities too, these concessions will be appreciated, and I think we'll go a long way towards eliminating student unrest at the universities.
4: The destruction by fire of schools, post offices, clinics, etc. amounts to a destruction of our children's future. In fact, this is the most effective way of retarding our own progress. In the homelands, schools are in some cases built by tribes themselves, and in other instances by my government.
2: Different generations, different experiences. One South Africa. 50 years later, only on SAFM, leading the conversations that move us. Stay safe on the roads. 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

0: It is indeed your quintessential Sunday music selection, all right here on SAFM. The computer tried to interrupt that song. We're not going to allow that to happen. That's why we brought it back, of course. It's Burita, Oliver Mtukudzi, two greats, Hugh Masekela as well, on that beautiful track, Mwana Wa Mai, is what we played for you. Plenty more on the way as we brace for the second hour of the soundtrack of your life with me, Ernest Pillay. Loving the messages coming through on my social media platforms. Khauhelo Mokhwale, KG. AKA says, I'm tuned in all the way and loving the music, and I'm traveling southbound, he says, on the N1, and it just makes perfect sense with this kind of music on the open road as well. Safe travels to you, and safe travels to you too, wherever your destination may lead. For now though, 2 o'clock, time for SAFM News.
1: Thanks, Ernest. Top stories this hour. Displaced Zimbabweans in Cape Town prepare for repatriation, and Uganda's media under military siege. Good afternoon. I'm Kulufelo Defo. Zimbabweans outside the country's consulate in Cape Town in the Western Cape have been moved to the Department of Home Affairs in Epping, where they are being processed to facilitate their repatriation. They say they fear for their safety ahead of the 30th of June planned protest against undocumented foreign nationals. Over 1,000 people are being processed. The Disaster Risk Management Center has dispatched trucks and minibuses to facilitate their move to Epping. Zimbabwean national Darlington Ngube says they have been sleeping outside in the rain overnight.
2: Now I have 2 days here. I'm standing here 2 days, and all my kids, they are sitting in rain. They are feeling cold, everything. Even we didn't take everything in that place, because it's, if we need to take some stuff, a lot of stuff, we can't take. They said we need one bag to go home. If we take that bag, it's only 2 blankets for the kids.
1: Meanwhile, Acting Police Minister Feroz Kachalia has led a multidisciplinary state of readiness parade at Durban's North Beach in KwaZulu-Natal, where police officers and other security personnel have been deployed ahead of Tuesday demonstrations. The parade, attended by Premier Thami Ntuli and Acting Provincial Police Commissioner Major General Phumelele Makoba, is aimed at showcasing the province's readiness to maintain law and order during the planned marches. Kachalia reminded police of their responsibilities.
3: As you deploy, remember that you are ambassadors of the South African Police Service and the custodians, the most important custodians of the constitutional values you have sworn to protect. And by the way, our constitution not only protects the rights of individuals, the constitution is there to protect the safety and security of our people.
1: An Ethiopian tech shop owner in Mahikeng in the northwest says it is business as usual for him ahead of the looming 30th of June deadline set by some civic movements for undocumented foreigners to leave South Africa. Abinat Dazelgen claims his compliance with local laws give him peace of mind. Tuesday's deadline has sparked concerns among both documented and undocumented immigrants over potential violence. Dazelgen elaborates.
4: Talking about March is too much, but yeah, all Africa. But I'm here now, or after tomorrow, Monday, March 30. I'm in open business, I'm working. Yes, I have refugee papers, I'm working the right way. I'm not scared. I'm hustling, yes, I'm not going to fight, I'm not going to do wrong. Yes, I'm working in the right way.
1: In news beyond the borders, the Ugandan newspaper The Daily Monitor says security forces have surrounded its offices in Kampala. This follows an order by Army General Muhoozi Kainerugaba, President Yoweri Museveni's son, to shut down 2 television stations owned by the Nation Media Group. The BBC's Richard Kagowe has more.
5: Armed officers can be seen outside the headquarters of the Daily Monitor newspaper in Uganda's capital, Kampala. The media company says its offices are under what it calls a military siege. It says 2 of its television stations were taken off air at dawn after security operation that began shortly after midnight. The Army Chief, General Muhoozi Kainerugaba, says he has his father's permission to shut down the media house. The company has condemned the move, saying it remains committed to independent and public interest journalism. The Ugandan authorities have not given a reason for the shutdown.
1: And finally, back home, former Orlando Pirates striker and SABC soccer analyst Andries Sebola says Bafana Bafana fullbacks should be on high alert to try and stop Canada's aggressive wing play. Bafana Bafana could make history if they win against Canada to reach the last 16 of 2026 FIFA World Cup. Kickoff is at 9 p.m. South African time this evening. Sebola is confident that Bafana Bafana will win tonight's game in Los Angeles in the U.S.
6: Mudiba and Mudau, it's not easy for them to bring the crosses, more especially on Mudau's side. It's not going to be easy because he can go up and down, and Mudiba can go up and down and bring some quality crosses to the strikers. So I think with the combination that we're having here at the back now, with Mbogazi there and the Williams guiding them from the goalkeeping side, because he's playing more as a super keeper, and at the plus for us today is because of Mokoena is back to the team to come and help us in the middle of the pack.
1: The top story at 2, Zimbabweans outside the country's consulate in Cape Town in the Western Cape have been moved to the Department of Home Affairs in Epping, where they are being processed to facilitate their repatriation. Next update at 3 for SAFM News. I'm Kholofelo Tefo.
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0: Easy and smooth on a Sunday, just the way you like it. There's something special about music that slows the world down, even for just a moment. And October London does exactly that with a voice that blends timeless soul, smooth R&B, and heartfelt storytelling. He brings a classic sound into today's music, ever so effortlessly, I'd say, right? Channeling Marvin Gaye on that beautiful song, Mulholland Drive, featuring LaToya Williams, produced by Snoop Dogg, right? Beautiful tune especially if you're cruising on the open road or just relaxing, kicking back at home, eagerly awaiting Bafana's Clash. Clash coming up at 9 o'clock. We got all fingers crossed, right? Harold Melvin and the Blue Notes before that. You know how to make me feel real good. Gene Chandler kicked off that triple play, I'll Remember You, on SAFM on the soundtrack of your life. With me, Ernest Pillay, cruising nicely, 20 minutes after 2.
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2: Oh, yeah, boy. Love Soweto. 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You mean, This month is all about youth courage. 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And Fandar Skimsam, we have the courage to become. 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Started with the thought. Now we have the courage to create and the courage to sound. Like the Red Bull Symphonic with Beats for My Peeps. Anything can happen, so get the courage to tell your story. Ngubamalanga, our fun. Zansi for sure is the source. From going live at Great Town to empowering the youth with the Enoch Matebula Foundation. SAPC 1, Zansi for sure. The source of youth courage. My gosh.
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0: What a beautiful track, Smooth as Silk. You tuned in to your Sunday connection here on the soundtrack of your life with me, Ernest Pillay, where the music is smooth and the vibe is easy. And every song, as I always say, tells its own story, because that's what the soundtrack of your life is all about. And, you know, we throw in some new surprises along the way. That's Linnell, My Turn to Live. Everett Hupp before that, Where Do We Go From Here? And proudly SA Tunes back to back. Before that, Malaika, The Best of Me, and Zonke, Nameless and Amazing. What a lovely Sunday afternoon. Thank you for the messages. Much appreciated. The WhatsApp line 0614-104-107. And of course, while you edit, if you have some time on hand, you know, whilst you're listening to the beautiful tunes we've played thus far and lots more still to come, I urge you to please download the SABC Plus app, because it does come in handy for whatever reason. 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The time, 20 minutes to 3. Take it easy. We're back with more after this.
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0: It's your quintessential Sunday music selection here on SAFM 104 to 107 nationwide. Oh wow, this is just pure musical excellence. Songs and voices like these never go out of style, no. Because they capture the very essence, real emotions, love, hope and joy. And that's exactly what Sunday afternoons are all about here on the soundtrack of your life with me, Ernest Pillay. Anita Baker with that beautiful rendition of that song. And lately, before that, Donna Summer with Fascination. You also heard from Lunel with It's My Turn to Live on SAFM. It's 10 to 3.
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really good to see you. Well, I'm doing all right, I guess. Still trying to do my thing. You been away? Oh, I see. Well, I just got back in town myself. You know, there's something been on my mind for a long time, but I couldn't tell anybody. Because they would have thought I wasn't wrapped too tight. Well, look here.

0: soulful and soothing melodies on a lovely Sunday afternoon. It's your weekend dose of nostalgia for sure. The Dells and I touched a dream before that switch. I want to be closer. On SAFM, you surely want to get closer and stay right there because we still have an hour to go between you and I of the soundtrack of your life with me, Ernest Pillay, for now. Just gone 3 o'clock, time for SAFM News with Kulufelo Defo. All right, we got to bring it in with the jingle. Sometimes the fingers do kind of get lost as well, no matter how many years you keep doing this, but you got to get it right, okay?
1: Totally understandable, Ernest. Thank you. Top stories. The Sawa South Africans urged to abide by the law amid challenges and boy rescued from Venezuela earthquake rubble. Good afternoon. The ANC has urged South Africans to use democratic processes and observe the rule of law in resolving the challenges they face. ANC NEC member Supra Mahumapelo said this on behalf of the party's first deputy secretary, Nomvula Mokonyane, during an online rally yesterday. Participants in the rally, hosted by the Ahmed Kathrada Foundations, rejected the 30th of June shutdown.
2: This democracy that we have must be used by everybody who has a grievance to make sure that those grievances are addressed within democratic value systems that are enshrined in our constitution. Therefore, we do not support the breaking of the rule of law, which other people are threatening, and it is our hope that law enforcement agencies, as indicated by government, are ready to respond to those who will want to take advantage of the situation.
1: Mahumapelo added that the implementation of the Africa Continental Free Trade Area must be accelerated to resolve the challenges of poverty, unemployment, and inequality that the continent faces. To this story, Zimbabweans outside the country's consulate in Cape Town in the Western Cape have been moved to the Department of Home Affairs in Epping, where they are being processed to facilitate their repatriation. They say they fear for their safety ahead of the 30th of June planned protests against undocumented foreign nationals. Over 1,000 people are being processed. The Disaster Risk Management Center has dispersed trucks and minibuses to facilitate their move to Epping. Zimbabwe national Darlington Ngube says they have been sleeping outside in the rain overnight.
3: Now I have got 2 days here. I'm standing here 2 days and all my kids, they are sitting in rain. They are feeling cold, everything. Even we didn't take everything in that place because it's, if we need to take some stuff, a lot of stuff, we can't take them. They said we need one bag to go home. If we take that bag, it's only 2 blankets for the kids.
1: Remaining in the Western Cape, police say Operation Prosper has increased law enforcement visibility in 17 of the province's most crime-affected policing precincts since its launch in April. The multi-agency operation brings together the police, the SNDF, and the City of Cape Town's law enforcement agencies in a coordinated effort to combat serious and violent crime. Provincial police spokesperson Andre Trott.
4: Over the past 3 months, integrated operations have resulted in the arrest of more than 1,000 suspects, the confiscation of firearms, drugs and illegal alcohol, and the closure of 47 unlicensed liquor outlets. The operation continues to focus resources on identified crime hotspots and ongoing intelligence-led interventions aimed at reducing violent crime and improving safety in our communities.
1: In news further afield, an 11-year-old boy has been pulled alive from the rubble more than 3 days after 2 powerful earthquakes struck Venezuela. More than 1,400 people are confirmed dead, with thousands more still missing. International rescue teams are working long hours, but much of the work is still being done by local residents. This woman's relative is still missing after a building collapsed.
5: We don't have any heavy machinery. A huge number of rescue workers have come to help, and they're giving it their all. But we need machinery. We need to work together more closely, and above all, machinery. I'm emphasizing the machinery because all of this debris is heavy. They can't move it on their own. They just can't.
1: And finally, back home, former Orlando Pirates striker and SABC soccer analyst Andries Sobola says Bafana Bafala fullbacks should be on high alert to try and stop Canada's aggressive wing play. Bafana could make history if they win against Canada to reach the last 16 of 2026 FIFA World Cup. Kickoff is at 9 p.m. South African time this evening. Sobola is confident that Bafana will win tonight's game in Los Angeles in the U.S.
6: Mudiva and Mudau, it's not easy for them to bring the crosses, more especially on Mudau's side. It's not going to be easy because he can go up and down, and Mudiva can go up and down and bring some quality crosses to the strikers. So I think with the combination that we're having here at the back now, with Mbogazi there and the Williams guiding them from the goalkeeping side, because he's playing more as a super keeper, and at the plus for us today is because of Mukwena is back to the team to come and help us in the middle of the pack.
1: The top story at 3, the ANC has urged South Africans to use democratic processes and observe the rule of law in resolving the challenges they face. Next updates at the top of the hour for SAFM News. I'm Kolofelo Defo.
7: Lava breaks through once more.
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10: Halala Bafana Bafana Halala! 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

Nice and smooth and easy on a Sunday afternoon. Michael Bublé featuring Italian pop star Laura Pausini. It's a Lou Rawls original that you'll never find another love like mine. 13 after 3. Into the third and last hour of the soundtrack of your life with me, Ernest Pillay. We go. Classic soul track, this from Chain Reaction.

0: Feel Good Sunday Classics, just the way you like it here on SAFM, The Stylistics and United. Chain Reaction before that, Never Lose, Never Win. 21 minutes after 3 o'clock, just about 40 minutes left between you and I.
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2: They are relentless in their pursuit of a maiden World Cup title. 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

0: And as the sun slowly sets over the African skies, wherever you tuned in, you're on SAFM 104 to 107 nationwide. And I hope your soul has been fulfilled and sorted thus far with the music we've played for you. Clammy Fisher, Rise to the Occasion. Jesse Ware, British singer-songwriter before that. Hello, Love, Nelson Sadaka. Wrote a classic and delivered it ever so nicely back in 74 already. Laughter in the Rain, Tom Grant featuring Sharon Bryant of Atlantic Star, and I've Just Begun to Love You is what we played, kicking off that awesome foreplay here on the soundtrack of your life with me, Ernest Pillay, 19 minutes to 4.
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0: All right, exciting news. 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All right, as we continue edging ever so closely to 4 p.m., SAFM Music Weekends continue. 4 to 7 p.m., you'll be in the company of Dino Madramutu on the Classical Fix. In the meantime, here's Kirk Whalum, Brenda Russell with a Sting classic, Fragile.

0: It's a classic from Peebo Bryson. From his pivotal debut Capitol Records album, pivotal because it established his signature romantic Quiet Storm that we've come to know and love and will celebrate for many years to come. And that song is called Reaching for the Sky. It's the title track of his debut album that dropped in 1977. It's 7 minutes to 4 o'clock, coming up between 4 and 7 p.m. The Classical Fix with Dino Madramutu.
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0: Smooth and easy on a Sunday afternoon is Roberta Flack with a Stylistics classic, You Make Me Feel Brand New. Well, as we begin to wind down our Sunday appointment, I hope the music has brought you some comfort, joy, and a sense of peace. And until the next time, keep the soul spirit alive until we meet again next weekend between 1 and 4 o'clock in the afternoon for the soundtrack of your life with me, Ernest Pillay. Have a great week ahead. Coming up next, Dino is going to be with you on the Classical Fix, 4 to 7 p.m. For now, though, it is 4 o'clock, smack on the button, and the cooler fellow day for standing by with the news at 4.
1: Thanks, Ernest. Top stories: the Sawa police condemn triple murder in Guguletu and US-Iran fresh attacks. Good afternoon. Western Cape Police Oversight Minister Andrew Murray has condemned the killing of three people in the Kanana informal settlement in Guguletu. Armed suspects opened fire in a shack last night. Murray says community cooperation is critical to ensuring those responsible are brought to justice.
2: We cannot allow this level of criminality to become the norm in our communities. Those responsible for this heinous crime must be identified, apprehended, and brought before the courts to face the full might of the law.
1: The ANC has urged South Africans to use democratic processes and observe the rule of law in resolving the challenges they face. ANC NEC member Supra Mahumapelo said this on behalf of the party's first deputy secretary, Nomvula Mokonyane, during an online rally yesterday. Participants in the rally hosted by the Ahmed Kathrada Foundation rejected the 30th of June shutdown.
3: This democracy that we have must be used by everybody who has agreed grievance to make sure that those grievances are addressed within democratic value systems that are enshrined in our constitution. Therefore, we do not support the breaking of the rule of law, which other people are threatening, and it is our hope that law enforcement agencies, as indicated by government, are ready to respond to those who will want to take advantage of the situation.
1: Mahumapelo added that implementation of the Africa Continental Free Trade Area must be accelerated to resolve the challenges of poverty, unemployment, and inequality that the continent faces. To this story, a non-profit organization based in KwaZulu-Natal has cautioned that local communities might not be ready for the aftermath of the looming June 30th protest against undocumented foreign nationals. The Puokuhle Empowerment Foundation has warned that action might lead to shortages of functioning spaza shops, as most of them are operated by foreigners. The co-founder of the foundation, Nkululeko Ngobese, says communities need to start thinking beyond the 30th of June deadline.
4: Currently, the conversation needs to go beyond ordering foreigners to leave. We are not hearing of any solutions regarding the empowerment of locals who will be left behind. We need to ensure that we continue to be able to buy bread after the foreigners have left. From whom do we buy from, and who will benefit? There is a lot that has been left unsaid, and that is why we are concerned. After they have left, will we be ready?
1: Western Cape Police say Operation Prosper has increased law enforcement visibility in 17 of the province's most crime-affected policing precincts since its launch in April. The multi-agency operation brings together the police, the SANDF, and the City of Cape Town's law enforcement agencies in a coordinated effort to combat serious and violent crime. Provincial Police spokesperson Andre Trott.
5: Over the past 3 months, integrated operations have resulted in the arrest of more than 1,000 suspects, the confiscation of firearms, drugs and illegal alcohol, and the closure of 47 unlicensed liquor outlets. The operation continues to focus resources on identified crime hotspots and ongoing intelligence-led interventions aimed at reducing violent crime and improving safety in our communities.
1: And finally, further afield, the fragile ceasefire between the U.S. and Iran appears to be unraveling. Both sides have launched fresh attacks and accuse each other of violating an interim peace agreement signed less than 2 weeks ago. SABC's Bohlale Phele reports.
6: The United States carried out new strikes on Iranian military targets, saying the attacks were a response to Iranian aggression against commercial shipping in the Strait of Hormuz. Iran retaliated by launching missiles and drones at the U.S. military sites in Kuwait and Bahrain, warning that any further attacks would be met with a stronger response. I'm Butali Pile, SABC News.
1: The top story at 4, Western Cape Police Oversight Minister Andrew Murray has condemned the killing of three people in the Kanana informal settlement in Guguletu. Next updates at 5 for SAFM News. I'm Kolofelo Defo.
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Sibongile Khumalo with the Chamber Orchestra of South Africa, and that was Plea from Africa, which was composed by John Knox Borkwe, who was a hymn writer, translator, journalist, also a reverend, a minister of religion, much like Tio Socha before him, and they were certainly stalwarts of an intellectual and cultural movement, cultural tradition that flourished in the Eastern Cape. And made the Eastern Cape flourish again. As always, welcome to the broadcast. This is The Classical Fix. I'm Dino Madrumuthu, and this is SAFM. And you're listening to us nationwide from 104 to 107. And great to be with you on this Sunday afternoon. Now, coming up is a piece of music that is very, very popular with listeners of The Classical Fix. It's a famous piece of film music, the Warsaw Concerto.

0: Those flowing, liquid piano lines off the Warsaw Concerto, a very popular piece of music in these parts. I've had quite a few messages on our WhatsApp line saying, hey, please play the Warsaw Concerto. Well, your wish is my command. And that recording was by Valentina Lisitsa, the Russian pianist who's really excellent. She's played in South Africa a couple of times. She was accompanied by the BBC Concert Orchestra with conductor Christopher Warren Green. If you've just tuned in, this is The Classical Fix. I'm Dino Madrumuthu. And if you're a Beethoven fan, don't go away, because I'm going to take care of you in a couple of seconds. And if you'd like to message me, the WhatsApp line number is 061-410-4107.
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0: Okay, it is 21 minutes past 4 o'clock on this Sunday afternoon. Now, quite a few composers enjoyed spending time in nature, taking walks through the woods and, you know, enjoying the sun on their skin when the sun appears in Northern Europe about three times a year, and listening to the birds. That kind of thing. Sibelius enjoyed doing that. Dvorak enjoyed doing that. Tchaikovsky, and of course Beethoven. And it was his habit to go walking in the woods, and he would carry a notebook in his breast pocket, and should any inspiration strike, like any themes or something come to his head, he would pull out his notebook and write it down. Now, Beethoven loved spending time in the country, and he was not a modest man. He could never be accused of modesty if the writings about him are correct. And he once said, no one could love nature as much as I do. And his love for nature is expressed in his Symphony No. 6, which is the Pastoral Symphony. And it's a program symphony in that it expresses, you know, things that you would find in the countryside, the weather, the activities, the festivals, and so forth. And so here's the first movement of his Pastoral Symphony, Symphony No. 6, and this movement is called Cheerful Feelings Upon Arriving in the Country.

The Joburg Philharmonic Orchestra playing Beethoven's Pastoral Symphony, the first movement, and the JPO was conducted by Nicholas Cleobury. And that was Beethoven's love letter to the countryside, I suppose. And it reminds me of the time when my nearest and dearest and I went off to spend the long weekend at a place in the Michalisburg. And I love the Michalisburg. I think it's a special place. And rather like Beethoven, I had pleasant feelings upon arrival in the countryside. And then the wind changed direction and we got the smell from the neighbouring chicken farm. Oh my goodness, no, Heibor. So yeah, the countryside does have its drawbacks, does it not? It is 28 minutes to 5 o'clock on the Classical Fix. Thank you very much for your messages. Thanks, Marie, for your message via the WhatsApp line. Marie's keeping me posted on the concert the past week in Cape Town at the Cape Philharmonic Orchestra. Now, speaking of Cape Town, the news, well, a cold front is scheduled to hit Cape Town if it's not already there. And not only is it expected to bring the cold with it, but also lots of rain and the possibility of flooding. So if you are in the Western Cape, commiserations, because it is never a pleasant experience to be on the receiving end of such destructive weather. So I hope through this cold front, you and yours are safe. Now, taking us closer to the news, it's still up another 25 minutes or so, but taking us closer to the news, here's music by Maurice Ravel, and this is the Danse Générale from Daphnis and Chloé.

Lovely piece of music that. That's the Pier Jesu for Pier Jesu from the Requiem by the composer John Rutter. And it was performed by the Choir of Clare College, Cambridge, accompanied by the London Sinfonia. And before that, we heard the famous Danse Générale from Daphné et Chloé by Maurice Ravel. And it was a performance by the Boston Symphony Orchestra with the alumni chorus, and they were conducted by Charles Munch. Okay, let's go to some film music now. And this is, another piece of film, famous film music, We began this hour pretty much with the Warsaw Concerto by Richard Adencel. This is by Henry Mancini, and it's from a famous film that starred Peter Sellers as Inspector Clouseau.

Some appreciative applause there for the Busgate Soweto String Ensemble. They were doing the playing, and it's a live recording, of course, of Henry Mancini's perfectly judged score. That's the main theme to The Pink Panther. And if you listen to that theme a couple of times, and you'll kind of pick up how it seems to imply a sense of intrigue, and yet at the same time, still sounds fun and light-hearted. And I think the violinists, the musicians of the Busgate Soweto String Ensemble, captured that perfectly. Okay, something to lighten the mood, huh? And by the way, thank you very much for your message. Velefini in KwaMashu in Durban. And, you know, if you don't know where KwaMashu is, if you get to Durban, take the R102 north and you will find it. I still remember the way to KwaMashu from my days of living in Durban. So good to hear from you, Velefini. Thank you very much for your message. Velefini expressed pleasure, shall I say, or appreciation for the music played so far on the Classical Fix. Thanks a lot. I appreciate your messages. Now, if you'd like to send a message, 061-410-4107. That's the WhatsApp line number. Okay, up next, some Antonín Dvořák, and this is taken from his first collection of Slavonic dances, the Opus 46 collection. It's the dance number 2 in E minor.

The Czardas from Swan Lake, Tchaikovsky's ballet, and it was played by the Cincinnati Pops Orchestra, conductor Eric Kunzel, and before that, one of his beautiful Slavonic dances, Dvořák, the Slavonic Dance No. 2 in E minor, taken from his first collection of Slavonic dances, and it was played by the Radio Symphony Orchestra of St. Petersburg with conductor Igor Ivanenko. Now, edging up to 5 o'clock, taking us closer, some film music. This is from the movie Back to the Future, which I can remember seeing as a young man at the drive-in, back when drive-ins were still a thing. And the music is composed by Alan Silvestri.

0: I think that's a scene where Marty McFly and his doc, yeah, were flying in their time-travelling car. That's the main theme from the movie Back to the Future, the story of Marty McFly going from the 1980s to the 1950s. The music composed by Alan Silvestri and played by a contract orchestra. You're listening to The Classical Fix on SAFM 104 to 107 nationwide. I'm Dino Madramuthu. It's now 5 o'clock. Time for the news with Kulufelo Tefo.
1: Thanks, Dino. Top stories this hour. DA warns against division in the country and Araghchi again asserts control over the strait. Good afternoon. The DA has called on South Africans to be united against attempts to divide them as represented by the 30th of June shutdown declared by groups against undocumented foreign nationals. DA Deputy Federal Chairperson Soli Malatsi was speaking at an online rally opposing the shutdown hosted by the Ahmed Kathrada Foundation. Malatsi says the country needs to come together and be more vocal against populists who are trying to break the social fabric of South Africa.
2: It is very clear that these calls for a shutdown are dangerous. And what is increasingly becoming clear is that opponents of stability, progress, peace and democracy are becoming more louder and more visible. These calls on all of us who believe in our democracy to unite stronger, to push back against these attempts to divide our communities and normalize criminality masquerading as protest. If we don't do that, the scars that will emerge from these shutdowns will live with many of us forever.
1: Meanwhile, a non-profit organization based in KwaZulu-Natal has cautioned that local communities might be ready for the aftermath of the looming June 30th protest against undocumented foreign nationals. The Phiwokuhle Empowerment Foundation has warned that action might lead to shortages of functioning sponsor shops as most of them are operated by foreigners. The co-founder of the foundation, Nkululeko Ngobeze, says communities need to start thinking beyond the 30th of June deadline.
3: Currently, the conversation needs to go beyond ordering foreigners to leave. We are not hearing of any solutions regarding the empowerment of locals who will be left behind. We need to ensure that we continue to be able to buy bread after the foreigners have left. From whom do we buy from and who will benefit? There is a lot that has been left unsaid, and that is why we are concerned. After they have left, will we be ready?
1: In other news, Western Cape Police Oversight Minister Andrew Murray has condemned the killing of three people in the Kanana informal settlement in Guguletu. Armed suspects opened fire in a shack last night. Murray says community cooperation is critical to ensuring those responsible are brought to justice.
4: We cannot allow this level of criminality to become the norm in our communities. Those responsible for this heinous crime must be identified, apprehended, and brought before the courts to face the full might of the law.
1: In news further afield, Iran's Foreign Minister Abbas Araghchi says any challenges to the country's control of the Strait of Hormuz will increase tensions. The U.S. and Iran carried out further attacks overnight, putting their ceasefire under growing strain. Here's the BBC's John Donison with more.
5: Less than 2 weeks since the ceasefire deal was announced, there appears to be a real risk of it collapsing. For a second night running, the US military bombed Iran, hitting, it said, 10 military targets in and around the Strait of Hormuz. Tehran said it responded with ballistic missile strikes on US bases in Bahrain and Kuwait.
1: And finally, back home with just a few hours before the Bafana Bafana FIFA World Cup game in Los Angeles against co-host Canada, some excited residents of Soweto in Gauteng are confident that the South African national soccer team will qualify for the round of 16. Bafana made history last week with its 1-0 win against South Korea that boosted Bafana into the last 32. Kickoff tonight against Canada is at 9 p.m. South African time. This is what some Sowetans had to say.
6: We are very positive about the Bafana Bafana game, especially this one is coming today. So we hopefully everything going to come positive. So we're going to win. This is what we expecting now. So after that, we're going to the second 16, and then from there, we'll take it from there.
7: Bafana Bafana, they're going to win. They're going to play a nice game. The score is going to be 2-1.
8: The last time, yes, they won. But now I lose hope and confidence because they're going to disappoint us a lot. Because of they can beat the other teams, but this one I...
1: The top story at 5, the DA has called on South Africans to be united against attempts to divide them, as represented by the 30th of June shutdown declared by groups against undocumented foreign nationals. Next updates at 6 for SAFM News. I'm Kolofelo Tefo.
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0: Listening to that piece of music is like watching the sun come up over a beautiful landscape, like the KZN Midlands or the Hex River Valley or the vast expanse of the Karoo, or whichever beautiful part of the country you're in. That was Morning from the Peer Gynt Suite, composed by Edvard Grieg, and it was played by the Bergen Philharmonic Orchestra under the control of conductor Ole Christian Rood.
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1: Halala bafana bafana halala. South Africa have done it. For the first time in our history, Bafana Bafana are through to the knockout stages of the FIFA World Cup. Every heartbreak, every near miss, every year of believing, it was all worth it, because fans like us stood the test of time. And at 9 p.m. on Sunday, we stand again. Castle Lager, here's to the fans who stood the test of time. South Africa B-Sharp, not for sale to persons under the age of 18.
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3: Yes, that's right, and right here on The Classical Fix too. I'm Dino Madrumuthu, this is SAFM 104 to 107 nationwide, and if you'd like to have your say about what you consider the world's greatest compositions, in classical music, of course, then you may do so. Just message me on WhatsApp, 061-410-4107. 061-410-4107. Now, I'm sure the following will fit pretty much anyone's description of the world's, in that group of the world's greatest composers. It, of course, is Mozart. And this is that famous slow movement from his Piano Concerto No. 21.

such a lovely piece of music. Not so. I enjoyed listening to that. I find it so soothing and so calming. That was the Andante, the slow movement from Mozart's Piano Concerto No. 21. And it was played by Murray Pariah, who was working with the Chamber Orchestra of Europe, which Murray Pariah directed from the keyboard. Such a lovely work. 20 past five on the Classical Fix with me, Dino Madrumuthu. And, of course, again, if you'd like to contribute some music suggestions to the Classical Fix, I'm always happy to receive those. Just send them to our WhatsApp line, 061-410-4107. Now, here's a piece of music by Felix Mendelssohn. It's from A Midsummer Night's Dream. And this confused me. Well, not this specific piece, but the work kind of confused me for a while. Because, you see, when he was 17 years old, Mendelssohn wrote the overture to The Midsummer Night's Dream. So just one overture. Fine. And then, when he was in his early 30s, he wrote a whole suite of music, incidental music, to accompany a performance of the play, A Midsummer Night's Dream. And he included the overture he wrote as a teenager, he included that in the whole score. So there was a bit of confusion in my mind as to when he wrote what. And so that's pretty much how things unfolded. He wrote the overture when he was 17, and then when he was in his early 30s, he wrote incidental music to the performance of the play, and he just tacked on, if that's the correct way of saying it. He just included the overture into the newly composed work. And so from A Midsummer Night's Dream, here is The Wedding March.

Well, the crowd really enjoyed that, as you can hear from the applause at the end. After he composed the first set of marches, Elgar knew that he had a hit on his hands, that people would go mad for it. And he was right, they did. That was the Pomp and Circumstance March No. 1 by Edward Elgar. Very popular piece of music. And it was played by the Bournemouth Sinfonietta with conductor Alexander Gibson. And before that, also a very popular piece of music, The Wedding March from A Midsummer Night's Dream, composed by Felix Mendelssohn, and it's part of the music he wrote to accompany a performance of Shakespeare's play, A Midsummer Night's Dream. And the music we heard was played by the Budapest Festival Orchestra with conductor Ivan Scher. And really, I thought that was an excellent recording. It is now 26 minutes, yeah, if my mental calculations are correct here, on the Classical Fix, 26 minutes to 6 o'clock on this Sunday evening. If you've just tuned in, I'm Dino Madramutu, and here's some Camille Saint-Saëns. This is a piece of music that was requested by a listener, I'm not sure who, because as I've done in recent weeks, I wrote down the request in my notebook, but I failed to write down the name of the listener who requested it. And the request was for this movement from Saint-Saëns' Organ Symphony.

Oh my goodness, that organ. I would love to have been at the recording venue when that took place. The recording venue, if I recall correctly, was the Cape Town City Hall, because that was the Cape Philharmonic Orchestra, conducted by Maestro Bernard Guerra, and the organist was Zorada Temming, and that was recorded at the Cape Town City Hall, which has an organ, a full pipe organ. And if you're wondering what that piece was, it's the Organ Symphony by Camille Saint-Saëns, and that was the final movement. And Saint-Saëns dedicated the symphony to the memory of his good friend, Franz Liszt, who was very supportive of Saint-Saëns. Liszt actually was supportive of many composers. He was a really good guy from what I've read about him. And he died not long before that symphony, before the premiere of the Organ Symphony, which is why Saint-Saëns dedicated it to him. Okay, exactly 17 minutes to 6 o'clock on this Sunday afternoon. Let's go to some guitar music now. And this is a piece called Beatriz. And the guitarist here is also from Cape Town, after the Cape Philharmonic Orchestra, James Grace.

That lovely piece of music is called Beatriz, and it was composed by the Brazilian Edu Lobo, and it was composed as a duo originally for voice and guitar, but arranged for solo guitar by Marco Pereira, and expertly played by James Grace, for whom I have some pretty high regard. It's 10:26 on the Classical Fix. I did not intend for that to rhyme. I did not. Please believe me. On SAFM 104 to 107 nationwide. Thank you very much for your messages. Thanks, Nigel, for your voice note about Elgar and the Pomp and Circumstance March number 1. Yep, Elgar knew that was a good tune. And thanks as well for your messages, Olive and Velia and Marie. Always great to hear from listeners of the Classical Fix. 061-410-4107. That's the WhatsApp number. 061-410-4107. Now, I'll get to that maybe later. What I will get to now is, again, a listener submitted a request, which I put down in my notebook, and I didn't write down the listener's name. And the request was for that duet, the famous duet by Sarah Brightman and Andrea Bocelli. It's called Time to Say Goodbye.

Well, such feel-good music, right? I feel I can do anything after listening to that now. My main goal is to get to the news without incident. That famous piece of music by sung by Sarah Brightman and Andrea Bocelli, Time to Say Goodbye, and it was composed by Lucio Quarantoto and Francesco Sartori. Big hit for them, and I think there have been a couple of cover versions as well. But anyway, oh, such pleasurable listening. Now I regret not writing down the name of the listener who suggested it, because I'd really like to thank that person. Thank you, sir or madam, if you're listening. Okay, on to more film music now on The Classical Fix. And this is the main theme from a movie that came out when, in 1975 or something? Yeah, 1975 or so. And the main feature of this movie was a rather large shark.

0: That's the main theme from the movie Jaws, and it was composed by John Williams, and it was played by the Royal Philharmonic Orchestra with conductor Nick Rain. And you know that opening part, with the cellos and the double basses? I swear, when I listen to Dvorak's Ninth Symphony, which movement am I thinking of? I think it's the first or the fourth movement of Dvorak's Ninth Symphony. I can hear quite a bit of similarity between the Jaws theme and the Dvorak. So I wonder if John Williams was inspired by Dvorak a bit. Well, everyone's inspired by Dvorak, right? Anyway, we're entering the final hour of the Classical Fix on SAFM 104 to 107 Nationwide News with Kulufelo Tefo coming up at 6 o'clock. And after that, some great music, including... that famous aria from Gianni Schicchi. You know which one? O mio babbino caro. As well as some Vivaldi, some of his sacred music. And some Ravel as well. Pavane for a Dead Princess. And an improvisation on Johann Sebastian Bach. Jesu, Joy of Man's Desiring. So lots of great music to stay tuned for. Stay tuned to the Classical Fix. And of course... the WhatsApp line is ready to receive your messages, 061-410-4107. And I haven't read them yet, but it seems like a couple of messages have come through, people appreciative of Time to Say Goodbye. Well, I'm sure I am going to play that again sometime. Anyway, time now for the news at 6 o'clock.
1: Thanks, Dino. Top stories this hour. Four dead in Limpopo collision. And Eastern Cape fans rally behind Bafana Bafana. Good evening. Four people have died while several others were injured in a collision involving two vehicles on the R519 near Bergneck, which is close to Polokwane in Limpopo. The Department of Transport says emergency and traffic officials are attending to the scene. Department spokesperson Mashudu Mabata.
2: The road is currently closed to allow forensic investigators to conduct their work safely. Motorists should expect delays due to high traffic volumes. Motorists traveling along the route are urged to exercise extreme caution, reduce speed, and comply with the instructions of traffic officials.
1: The DA has called on South Africans to be united against attempts to divide them, as represented by the 30th of June shutdown declared by groups against undocumented foreign nationals. DA Deputy Federal Chairperson Soli Malatsi was speaking at an online rally opposing the shutdown hosted by the Ahmed Kathrada Foundation. Malatsi says the country needs to come together and be more vocal against populists who are trying to break the social fabric of South Africa.
3: It is very clear that these calls for a shutdown are dangerous. And what is increasingly becoming clear is that opponents of stability, progress, peace and democracy are becoming more louder and more visible. These calls on all of us who believe in our democracy to unite stronger, to push back against these attempts to divide our communities and normalize criminality masquerading as protest. If we don't do that, the scars that will emerge from these shutdowns will live with many of us forever.
1: KwaZulu-Natal Premier Tami Ntuli says the temporary repatriation sites in Durban and Pietermaritzburg will close today as all remaining Malawian nationals are being relocated to Musina in Limpopo. This is for the continuation of the repatriation process. Ntuli says every person must first undergo the necessary immigration and criminal verification processes before leaving the country.
4: There are some processes that have to be done before they leave the country, because if you do not do verification, you'll find that some have committed crime. So it assists that we have a site where in they are properly processed. But for those who have been concluded to be processed properly here, they will go straight.
1: Meanwhile, acting KZN Police Commissioner Pumelelo Makoba says law enforcement agencies are fully prepared for Tuesday's planned marches. Makoba spoke to SABC News following a parade at Durban's North Beach, where police officers and other security personnel have been deployed ahead of the demonstrations.
5: On Tuesday and beyond Tuesday, we'll have maximum deployment in various hotspots that have been identified by our crime intelligence. And I'm repeating again, Tuesday is a normal working day. Those that don't want to participate in marches, they must go to work, they must go to school, they must do everything that they want to do. Those that want to go to marches, they must go to marches and will be there in numbers as the police to make sure that they are safe.
1: And finally, soccer fans in Gqeberha in the Eastern Cape say they are looking forward to another victory from Bafana Bafana in their FIFA World Cup game against Canada at Los Angeles in the US tonight. Kickoff is at 9 p.m. South African time. The South African national team made it to the round of 32 last week after beating South Korea 1-0. Here are the views of some Gqeberha fans.
6: I believe that Bafana Bafana is going to win today. It's going to be 2-0. Canada 0. Bafana Bafana 2.
7: I think Bafana will win 2-1 with Mokwena coming back from the suspension. So yeah, looking forward to it.
8: And I think for myself, they can win this match like they did with the last one. They did us proud. It's just for them to focus and be on the ball, watch the game, and then we support them all the way. Even if they lose, we're still there after them.
1: The top story at 6, 4 people have died while several others were injured in a collision involving two vehicles on the R519 near Bergneck in Limpopo. Next updates at 7. For SAFM News, I'm Kulufelo Defo.
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There are some composers who have this particular gift for writing melodies that stick. I mean, all composers are good at writing melodies, but to my mind, there are just some composers are especially good at it. Tchaikovsky being one, another being Giacomo Puccini. He wrote these utterly gorgeous opera arias, and you heard an example right there, O Mio Babbino Caro, from the opera Gianni Schicchi, and it was sung by Phumeza Machikiza, our very own South African soprano, and she was accompanied by the Aarhus Symphony Orchestra in Denmark, city of Aarhus, Denmark, and conducted by Tobias Ringborg. Thank you very much for your messages, TK, Jonas, Val, and a couple of others as well. Many people have said how much they enjoyed. Time to say goodbye, and have also made a few music suggestions, and of course those are always welcome. Now, when was it? About 45 minutes ago, I played you the final movement of Sassol's Organ Symphony, and there's a particular melody in that fourth movement that's played on the organ, and that melody is also present here in Gloria in Excelsis Deo by Antonio Vivaldi.

Gloria in Excelsis Deo by Antonio Vivaldi, and that was recorded by the Choir of Christ Church Cathedral, accompanied by the Hanover Band. And that's a piece of music that Vivaldi composed for choir at a girls' orphanage in Venice. But those girls weren't really orphans in that their parents had passed away. They were actually the daughters of Venetian noblemen and their mistresses, you see. And so for form's sake, they were sent to live in church-run orphanages. Although they weren't orphans, their parents were just not married. Right, it is now 12 minutes past 6 o'clock on the Classical Fix. And you may have heard that in Venezuela has, been in the news over the last few months, and in fact the last few years, for suffering a few misfortunes, shall we say. And the latest misfortune to hit that country was the earthquake, which struck about 3 days ago when I was driving into the studio and I was listening to the news read here on the SABC, and there was a story of a child being pulled out of the rubble after lying there for 3 days, and my goodness, that was just awful. And the reason I have Venezuela on the mind is because the next piece of music is by the pianist Gabriela Montero, who is from Venezuela. And she always said that improvisation is something that came naturally to her as a child when she's studying the piano, and no one had to give her any guidance. She just instinctively knew what to do. She instinctively knew how to improvise. And this next track is taken from a recording of hers where she improvises on the music of Johann Sebastian Bach. And so this is her recording, her version of Jesu, Joy of Man's Desiring.

Now, if you're thinking that's very soft and difficult to hear, you would be right. I had that the fader turned all the way up, pushed all the way up, and it was still pretty soft, that recording of Pavane for a Dead Princess by Maurice Ravel. And it was done by the Cincinnati Symphony Orchestra with conductor Paavo Järvi. So maybe I should find another recording that can be heard better, huh? And before that, we heard Jesu, Joy of Man's Desiring by Johann Sebastian Bach, or rather, an improvisation on that Bach composition. And the improvisation was by the pianist Gabriela Montero. And I'm chuckling because I got a message on the WhatsApp line saying that if Bach heard that, he would surely get upset. maybe not. Who can tell, huh? And anyway, speaking of the WhatsApp line, the person who suggested Time to Say Goodbye has owned up. It was Julie who sent in a message to the WhatsApp line saying, it was me, I suggested it. So if you enjoyed Time to Say Goodbye, and many, many people did, you have Julie to thank. She's the one who suggested it. All right then, on we go on the classical fix. Here's a Ludovico Einaudi composition. It's called Una Mattina.

lovely. That was Eduardo Fernandez on guitar playing a famous piece. That was Recuerdos de la Alhambra. And that was composed by Enrique Granados. And yeah, it's a lovely piece that I could listen to many times. And before that, we heard Una Mattina by Ludovico Einaudi. Now, you see, my brain seems to be misfiring. a little, must be a bit late in the day for me. Una Mattina by Ludovico Einaudi, and the pianist was a local pianist, Barbara Ann Horsfield, whom I've heard in concert a few times. Now, earlier in the broadcast of The Classical Fix on SAFM, I played the Pink Panther theme, which, of course, was composed by Henry Mancini. And maybe that is his best-known film theme, but he wrote a couple of others which are very well-known, including this one.

Ncilo Ncilo with Ave Maria, and that was sung by Sibongile Mngoma, and Ncilo Ncilo composed by Alan Silinga from the Eastern Cape, of course, where it seems a lot of the great South African composers come from. And Ave Maria, that was Shal Guno's version, and Sibongile Mngoma was accompanied by a studio orchestra. And before that, we heard Moon River, composed by Henry Mancini, for the movie Breakfast at Tiffany's. And it was played by the violinist Laurent Corsia, and he was playing with the pianist Fuzico Hemming. 17 minutes to 7 o'clock on the Classical Fix on SAFM 104 to 107 nationwide. Now let's return to South America. Earlier on in this hour, I played you music and improvisation on the music of Johann Sebastian Bach, and the pianist was from Venezuela, Gabriela Montero. Now here, the composer from Argentina, and the composer is Ernesto Ginastera, the pianist also from Venezuela. Her name is Edith Peña, and this is the second movement of Danzas Argentinas, and it's called The Dance of the Beautiful Maiden, at least. That's the English translation of the title.

Let me see if I can say it in Spanish. Danza de la Moza Donosa, the Dance of the Beautiful Maiden. That was composed by, Ernesto Ginastera. He's not an Ernesto, he's actually an Alberto Ginastera, an Argentine composer, and that was the second movement of the Danzas Argentinas, which is a very popular composition by him. Hey, don't forget, at 7 o'clock, stay tuned to SAFM 104 to 107 nationwide for the Santon Times Hour by Alexander. He's such an energetic and in-touch person, you know, having met him a couple of times. We are colleagues, of course, and he's so interested in so many things and so knowledgeable about so many things and so curious and so passionate about business as well. So that's coming up at 7 o'clock, the Santon Times Hour with Alexander. And don't forget as well the news coming up at 7 o'clock with Kulafelo Tefo. And of course, the whole country has been talking about it. There's the TV screen on in the studio. And lots of interviews about Bafana's match against Canada tonight at the World Cup. And that kickoff time is at 9 p.m. And of course, if Bafana have already made history in that it's the first time they've gone through to the knockout phases of the World Cup, and they might make history tonight, further or more history, if they beat Canada, which of course is one of the host nations. So I'll keep tabs on that tonight and crossing fingers, as I'm sure most football fans are, for Bafana to progress. Right then, I'm playing out with some gorgeous music by Nikolai Rimsky-Korsakov. This is his absolutely wonderful work, Scheherazade, which I love. Here's the third movement called The Young Prince and the Young Princess. And the music is played by the Philadelphia Orchestra with conductor Riccardo Muti. From me, Dino Madramuthu, thank you for listening to The Classical Fix. You have yourself a great evening and a lovely week ahead. Take care and goodbye.

0: Thanks, Dino, and the team. Top stories at 7. Call for respect towards police during protests, and excitement is building ahead of Bafana-Canada clash. Good evening, I'm Kulufelo Defo. Acting Police Minister Feroz Kachalia has called for mutual respect as SAPS officers are deployed ahead of the June 30th protest. He was speaking at a police parade in KwaZulu-Natal ahead of the June 30th operational deployment. Premier Thami Ntuli and Acting Provincial Police Commissioner Phumelelo Makoba also attended. Kachalia emphasized the need to maintain law and order while protecting the rights of South Africans.
1: We have our own cultures, our own experience, our own value systems, which have taught us the values of mutual respect, of the importance of human dignity. And you don't need a constitution to remind South Africans that those are our deep values. You can say, in fact, that this constitution is an expression of those deep values. We didn't start to have values only when we had adopted a constitution. We had those deep values that were born in a struggle for freedom, against colonialism, against apartheid.
0: Private security companies in Durban say they will support police by reporting any form of criminal activity ahead of the marches. It is expected that lessons learned from 2021 July unrest in the province will empower communities to deal with criminal elements that might threaten their safety. Spokesperson for a private security company in Durban, MTS Said.
2: The instruction from SAPS is very, very clear. The role of managing and engaging with protesters that have a right to do so is the job of POP or SAPS or Metro Police POP. In terms of security companies, ours is to create awareness around securing our clients and the like, but never to engage nor try and portray some sort of intimidation, try and keep firearms enclosed. It's not our role or responsibility unless called upon by SAPS to assist.
0: In other news, 4 people have died while several others were injured in a collision involving 2 vehicles on the R519 near Bergneck, which is close to Polokwane in Limpopo. The Department of Transport says emergency and traffic officials are attending the scene. Department spokesperson Mashudu Mabata.
3: The road is currently closed to allow forensic investigators to conduct their work safely. Motorists should expect delays due to high traffic volumes. Motorists traveling along the route are urged to exercise extreme caution, reduce speed, and comply with the instructions of traffic officials.
0: Families in Kwamhlanga and surrounding areas in Mpumalanga are celebrating the safe return of more than 700 initiates after the successful conclusion of the 2026 winter initiation season. The young men who entered initiation schools in May have completed the traditional rite of passage into manhood and have now reunited with their families. The Provincial Department of Cooperative Governance, Human Settlements and Traditional Affairs says the season ended with 0 deaths under the Mashilo tribe, MEC Speed Mashilo.
4: We have established structures, and the key must thank Dr. Masombuga, together with the doctors that are responsible for Ingoma in the province. They have done wonderful. If we use our doctors in all our initiation schools, because number of kids go to the initiation, some they've got some illness, be it illness like a short breath, asthmatic and pneumonia and all this, because it's very cold. Now, that's where you need the doctors. It's where we need the Department of Health to assist.
0: And finally, people in Cape Town say they are hopeful that Bafana Bafana will advance to the next stage of the FIFA World Cup when they take on Canada in the round of 32 this evening. Kickoff in the encounter at Los Angeles in the US is at 9 p.m. South African time. Excitement is building across South Africa ahead of the contest. Here are the views of some Capetonians.
5: I'm looking forward to tonight's match. 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We know Bafana Bafana went there because they qualified, they worked so hard,
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0: The top story at 7, Acting Police Minister Feroz Khachalia has called for mutual respect as SAPS officers are deployed ahead of the June 30th protest. Next update at 8 for SAFM News. I'm Kolofelo Tefo.
7: 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Who knew there was so much to talk about? Me, I knew. There's so much more you can talk about. So here's to 250 more.

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1: Wherever you find yourself, welcome. This is the Sandton Times Hour, and it's our big 250th show, and it's happening in week 27 of 2026. I'm Alexander Leipner, and if you're listening for the very first time, well, get in touch with a little message or emoji or voice note. 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And if you're a regular listener in South Africa, Sandton, or somewhere across the globe, if you're listening online or on air, greetings from the skyline and vantage point of Sandton. And you heard that right. Yes, the Sandton Times Hour celebrates 250 shows this week, which also happens to be the halfway mark for the year. And we're officially into the second half of 2026, heading towards December. What started out as a very simple podcast in the first week of lockdown in 2020 has evolved into a national radio show available across FM, streaming, the satellite audio bouquet, and all major local and international podcast platforms. And for that, I'm extremely grateful and honored to celebrate this milestone with you. Celebrating with us will be a few of the voices this hour, some of the guests who've been part of the last 250 shows over the last 6 years. And speaking of celebrating, congratulations as well to Bafana Bafana on making history this week, beating South Korea and heading into the round of 32 at the FIFA World Cup. Let's hope there's more to come. What is coming up in the next hour? In a bit, we kick things off with a bit of motoring in our Sandton Drive feature, as we always do, with a look at getting someone to check out your potential pre-owned car purchase before you're left with a whole lot of surprises. I'll be finding out a little bit more for you. Then I take a look back at 250 shows and bring you some of the most memorable moments of the Sandton Times Hour over the last 6 years. As always, I then catch up with our regular entertainment commentator to take a look at the latest entertainment to watch out for this week. And finally, if you enjoy a getaway to the bush, you know how much of a difference a great guide can make. Well, I'll be speaking to the best in the game this year, and a whole lot more coming up on the Sandton Times Hour. As always, I'd love to hear from you and maybe get a chance to share some of your feedback. So why don't you do so by getting in touch with your questions, comments, and feedback. 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That's 084-726-3866. And you can leave us a message like this one.
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3: Hi, it's Shannon Ezra. 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
1: This is the Santon Times Hour on SAFM. Have you ever bought a car only to find out what it said on the paperwork didn't quite match up to the physical experience? 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
1: All right, this week on the Santon Drive, we're going to take a look at the whole idea of buying a secondhand car or a car that you might not quite know where it's coming from. And I know a lot of people in South Africa look to pre-owned vehicles, demo vehicles, vehicles that have been driven before that aren't brand new off the factory floor. And even there, probably there's some issues with cars. But if you are looking at cars that have had a previous owner or maybe more than one, how do you know what you're really getting? And for most South Africans, you rely on the dealership, you rely on the seller telling you what you think is the correct answer, is what you want to hear, is you're hoping that it's somebody who's driven this car once a week to the grocery store and back, and everything is in mint condition, even though the car is 10 years old. But you're never quite sure what you're getting. And in some instances, someone might call in a third party, maybe a testing facility or an individual, or some people might even take their mechanic down to the local dealership to get their expert opinion on it. But it's something that I think very few South Africans do, is check what they're buying and making sure that what the paperwork says is what they actually have under the hood. Well, here to chat to me about this and the whole industry of buying a secondhand vehicle is Malcolm Cavey. He's the founder of View for You. And Malcolm, it's good to have you on the Santon Drive on the Santon Times Hour.
7: Yeah, thank you, man, for having me. This for me is an honor. It's a ministry more than anything.
1: Well, Malcolm, tell me a little bit more. How did you get into the business of checking out other people's pre-owned vehicles?
7: How I started this, it was a call. Honestly, a lot of people don't like me to say this, but it was a call where the Lord said to me, go and help my people in the vehicle and property space. Because View for You is both. It's a vehicle inspection company as well as a property inspection company. And I didn't understand then. And little did I know that I would also be faced with these things. Myself, I've been scammed. I've been robbed. Dealerships throughout the country. Cape Town, I bought a vehicle, it was shipped to me. I was in Mpumalanga then. The vehicle, when it got to me, didn't match what the dealer had said. I once flew my family down from Gauteng to Durban to pick up a car because I bought it at this high-end dealer. When I got there, I asked the guy, are you sure this is the same car? The car, the pictures were amazing. You know, these guys Photoshop, but what they presented was not the same. The only thing that was the same was the VIN number, but the condition was not the same. So I've been burned. So, and I think out of that, there was also a birthing pain because I can resonate with people. I've also bought a property and made a mistake. So with that pain, I can now share and help others so they don't fall into this. And when I started this business, I just thought we're just going to view houses and cars. And I just thought, just help people. Little did I know that it's one of the most fraudulent, corrupted industries in our country that from the top, from the finance houses to the dealers, and the one who suffers is the consumer. So now I understand what the call was. The call was not just to view vehicles, but to fix the industry. And I tell you, so in a nutshell, that's where the idea and the vision started. I tell a lot of people, I'm not the CEO. God is, and I'm just stewarding God's vision for his people on this earth. Yeah.
1: So some divine intervention when it comes to inspecting a vehicle. And
7: amen.
1: So what kind of skill set do you need to do this? I mean, do you have to be a mechanic? Do you have to be an engineer? Yeah. Is this an administrative sort of job?
7: So here's the beautiful part about this. It's got to be all what you've mentioned. It's got to be all, because this industry is not just about checking mechanics. It's about checking the paperwork if it's okay. That's an administrative. It's about checking the paintwork. You need a panel beater skill. So you've got to have all these skills. It's a lot. For example, in our business, we have mechanics, we have panel beaters, guys who are qualified, and we have in-house trained guys. Same within our property space. So you've got to have all these, and you'll be shocked. Let me tell you a quick story. I'm speaking to one of the big finance houses of our country. There's a vehicle, last week, same thing happened, right? We haven't checked the vehicle yet. We are still doing the administrative part of it. They proud themselves that they do not finance salvage vehicles. I already did the admin check on this car yesterday in the afternoon. I got my results now this morning. They are about to finance a salvage vehicle. That's just an administrative thing. And I've really highlighted to the head of this department to say, listen, man, you guys pride yourselves in this, but you're financing a guy, a car over 500,000. Yes, it was a salvage vehicle. I'd like answers. See, a mechanic would not be able to do that. Neither a panel beater. That's the administrative part of it. So I'm painting this picture to show you that people need to get serious with knowing the paper trail and the history of a vehicle before they even, you know what, before they even go view a vehicle, see the vehicle online, wherever you see it. Let's run all the history checks before you get excited and waste your time flying all the way to PE or Limpopo or wherever to go and just find out it's a lemon. So paperwork is vital when viewing a car. When I speak of paperwork, I'm talking your accident history data. I'm talking your RC1. I'm talking your maintenance and service history. I'm talking your ownership history, your HPIs, all that paperwork trail. And then from there, you can decide, I can live with what I see here. Right. Then the next step would be, let me arrange a viewing.
1: Are enough South Africans doing the necessary due diligence when purchasing a vehicle, or are they going blindly into a lot of these purchases?
7: And blindly. They are, my brother, Alex, they are going blindly. This is what our country needs. More regulations need to start equipping our people, because our people don't know. They believe the clips and the glamour, the Facebook, the TikTok videos, and the friends who say they've bought it, and it's excitement, and they're going blindly. They do not understand that gloss. People, these dealers are masters, bro. They put certain products on the car to make it look so pleasing to the eye, and then they get caught. And 1 week in the deal, a month in the deal. And also, the problem is consumers also do not know their rights, and dealerships are taking advantage of them. They do not know the rules and the rights of the CPA. They're taking advantage of them. People are suffering with vehicles that could have been taken back to dealerships because they do not know their rights. Mm. So people in South Africa are really blind when it comes to vehicles. A lot of the people are going for price, and that is what's catching them. So you selling a 500,000 rand car in Sandton, the same car is being sold in downtown Joburg or Kempton Park or in Amgeni Road for 250,000. Everything looks the same. The mileage is even lesser in Amgeni Road, in Fort Rekker, in Cape Town. Everything looks the same. Where are you going to go? You're going to go for the 250,000, and you're going to avoid that dealership in Sandton or in Amhlanga or wherever, because you thinking this guy's meantime, the one in downtown in Fort Rekker and Amgeni, the mileage is being chopped. It was a salvage car. You don't know all these things, and then you fall for it, and later you feel the pinch.
1: So basically, if you are looking at purchasing a vehicle, and we all know it's an expensive exercise in South Africa. I mean, you're in for, probably the biggest purchase of your life after your house or similar. It's worth putting in that extra bit of money to make sure that you are getting what you're being told you're getting, and not ending up, as you say, with a lemon of a car that might end up costing you a lot, if not even driving at all. So there you have it, Malcolm Cavi. He's the founder of View for You. We'll put some details up on the website as well if people want to get in touch and maybe have a chat and find out a little bit more. That's all we have time for on the Sandton Drive right now on the Sandton Times Hour, but it's great chatting to you.
7: Bless you, man, Alex. Nice being on your show, man.
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10: And a man I've worked with many, many times in the past, Mafa, Marks Maponyanik. Marks, let me ask you about Rele Mofokeng. Many people were saying, why isn't he starting? He deserves a chance. He's got the exuberance of youth. He's got the excitement factor.
11: And before I even touch on Mofokeng, we at least had a reference point. And that is what changed our game in the second half in the game against Czechia, where Makopa came on and competed well. Mm. And then he started with that lineup that finished and realized that now Mofokeng and Makopa are playing together. They know what they're doing. Apolis, unfortunately, on the day, he wasn't good. Mofokeng was so comfortable on the ball. And I heard the commentators raving about him and saying, I'm sure the scouts are sharpening their pencils to make sure that they get his signature. Normally, you don't start with the youngster, throwing him in the lion's den and then tell him how big the occasion is. Because when you tell him about the size of the occasion, you make him to lose focus on the game itself.
9: 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SAFM has signed a code of conduct that is enforced by the Broadcasting Complaints Commission of South Africa. Under the code, we are committed to giving newsletters accurate, comment that is fair, and programming that is not harmful, does not amount to hate speech, or contain violence or explicit sex. If you think we are not living up to that code, then you can inform the Broadcasting Complaints Commission of South Africa. Direct any complaints in writing to the Broadcasting Complaints Commission of South Africa. PO Box 142365, Craig Hall 2024. 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
1: So who would have thought that a podcast during lockdown recorded in a home office could one day end up on a regional and then national radio station with both local and international listeners? Well, the chances were unlikely. But here we are, 250 shows on, and the Sandton Times Hour can look back on some incredible moments and conversations over half a decade. To try and take you on a journey, I thought, well, let me put together a montage of some of the best moments over the years, and let's set it to a bit of music, just for you. Very excited to get this off the ground, even though it is a bit of an unusual time to try and make these things happen, but I think often the most unlikeliest or the most amazing ideas happen in times of trial, in times of difficulty, and I hope that it's of value to you. Of course, this first episode is going to be very much coronavirus and COVID-19 filled. It's not the usual format that we'd originally planned for the podcast, but it was a good time to get it going.
12: I was just saying to a mate a short while ago on the phone, I said, even 6 months ago, if someone had said to you, we're going to be in a state of lockdown where you're going to be forced to stay at home for at least 3 weeks, you would have gone, are you insane?
10: And yet here we are. And Mark, I feel like we owe those poor housemates on Big Brother an apology, because it feels like this is what they went through for, what was it, 90 days?
12: In fact, someone on Twitter said to me that I should be assigning tasks to people every day because it is like the Big Brother house. So maybe I should be going, housemates, this is Mark, hello!
10: People often introduce you as the daughter of Nigerian businessman Femi Otedola.
13: Who's he?
10: Sorry, they introduce him as DJ Cuppy's father.
13: Right.
10: But how do you feel about that in a world where you're also trying to carve out your own identity?
13: Well, I thought that was a really great question. I think that my dad is such an amazing figure, and I'm so proud to be his daughter, because he's entrepreneurial, he's hardworking. Everything I know about my work ethic, I've learned from him.
10: And South African designer Gert Johan Kutsier is responsible for the national costume, and he joins me on the line right now. Gert, I must be quite honest, when I was told I was going to do this interview with you, I wasn't sure what to wear. Do you get that a lot? Do people often say that?
14: I must say, I do get that a lot, but I'm normally the one that's dressed the worst, because, you know, when your life is about making other people look beautiful, you sometimes don't get to yourself as often.
10: Tell us a little bit more about this, the Salt Mirage 3 on top of this building.
15: Well, it's phenomenal. I mean, it's very exciting. I'm very much into aviation and aircrafts and so on. As you quite correctly pointed out, the skyline is beautiful, but it's just become a little bit monotonous. And when you get past our building, or drive past our building, or even walk past, it must captivate you and sort of grab you. And I hope it's not going to cause a lot of accidents on Sandton Drive, because the other day I was driving and a few guys were just braking, and I was like, normally I would hoot, but now I just said, fine, take a nice breath and have a look at it. It's fantastic. It's very exciting.
10: Bruce Whitfield. And Bruce, it seems to be a time of unprecedented pivoting.
16: Two of the worst words of 2020, and they're going to end up in the Oxford Dictionary, and it's just going to upset me even more. Unprecedented is the most overused word of the year, and pivoting, unfortunately, the other most overused word of the year. But you know why words are overused? It's because we live in unprecedented times where everybody is just simply obliged to pivot.
10: Well, Boyce Tulo, she's a businesswoman and entertainer. It's been an absolute pleasure having you on this podcast. Thank you so much for making the time to chat to us.
17: Thank you so much, Alex. I appreciate it. And I'm sure I'll be back soon. Yeah, I'll call you myself.
1: And joining me on the line right now is the man who needs very little introduction, Jay Something, best known for his work at Mikasa, but he's also a very diligent cook as well. But Jay Something, thank you so much for joining us on the Santa Times Hour.
18: Thank you very much, brother. Thank you for calling me a cook and not a chef. Thank God.
1: And let me tell you, I think you should have just won an award for having any sort of show in Makanda, just being able to pull it off, never mind actually hosting it. And
18: if you haven't been to Makanda, you have to go. The fact that there's a pub called The Pothole and Donkey is pure magic. With the donkey and pothole, it's pure magic. Only if you're a local do you understand it. If you fall in a hole in Makanda, you can actually end up in East London or Gqeberha. Like, it's that deep.
1: I mean, for those people listening who are not quite sure exactly what this flower looks like, and we're going to put up a picture on the Sandton Times website, so if you're quite curious to see, but for the sake of the interview, I mean, it's sort of a purple blossom on in a ball. It almost looks like it's standing on a lollipop.
19: Alexander, you told me you're not a plant man, so let me explain it.
1: Skulk, good to chat to you again.
20: How are you?
1: Yeah, good, and you, Skulk?
20: Lekker, lekker. No complaints. Well, I have a few, but how long do we have for this? 8 to 10 minutes. No, okay, I'll keep it to myself.
1: Listen, I think South Africans have got plenty to complain about at the moment.
20: Yeah, there's a moose in my street that has been there for a year, and you would think living in Craigle Park, like the community would get together and fill it with something, even if it's money.
1: How did you end up in a Castle Lite ad?
21: Well, Ogilvy first approached me and said they wanted to build this advert around myself, which I was quite surprised by. I thought, geez, you know, this long stretch of misery.
22: 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The Sandton Times Hour. You have to listen to this hour with your pinky in the air. Just to be fancy. Just to be Sandton. Come on.
1: Jason, it was...
23: And you don't have to write anything down because it's all under notes on the Sandton Times website. I mean, guys, come on. What are you doing?
1: John, it's been such an honor and pleasure to reconnect with you on the occasion of your latest TV project.
24: Alex, great chatting to you again, and congratulations on what you've done.
1: 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And for those newcomers, thank you for coming along for the ride. And I hope you're going to be joining us for the long run. Time for a comfort break and a bit of music. He's been nominated for a SAMA for Best Pop Album this week. What? It's Will Lindley, and Up at Night, right here on the Sandton Times Hour on SAFM.

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4: And as we head into the second half of the Santon Times Hour, my name is Alexander Leipner. And a quick reminder that if you caught something on the show this week that you wanted to find out a little bit more about, well, you can discover that on the show notes on the website santontimes.co.za, where we endeavor to give you some more reading, some links, some further details, contact information, pricing, whatever it is that we spoke about, and add that to your reading whilst you listen to the show. Also, be sure to check out the social media accounts at Santon Times on your preferred social media platform, and the WhatsApp number 084-SANTON, that's 084-726-3866, remains open for you to send through your voice notes, your text messages, and so much more. It'd be great to share those on some upcoming shows. And that's our exclusive Santon Times WhatsApp number. But right now, looking at the clock, it's time to connect with all things entertainment. And, of course, we cross to Tat Wolfen, who is our regular entertainment commentator. And Tat, you had dinner with a countess this week.
5: Hi, Alex. I did indeed, yes. The Royal Countess Zingara.
4: Ah.
5: Now, for folks who are unfamiliar with Zingara, the concept is an amazing European type of entertainment experience that first started about, a decade or more ago? I think it was more than a decade ago. And it was initially at Monte Cassino. It's now moved to Melrose Arch. But what they've done is they've taken a traditional European type tent that entertainment used to be presented in Europe hundreds of years ago. And they've recreated that whole vibe. But of course, it also has all the additional accoutrement of modern day technology, showbiz technology. So when you walk into this tent, there's this lighting and color and fantasy. You really, when you walk into the Zingara tent, you are walking into another world. You leave everything, all your troubles behind you, and you become a child again. You just walk in there with eyes of wonder, and you experience this incredible show. They've got circus acts from around the world, including South Africa, because we do have a couple of circus schools in South Africa that produce some incredible artists. So you see these shows, and in between the acts, you eat this fantastic four-course meal. It really is an entertainment experience like no other. And you've got to go dressed in a colorful, in an outrageous fashion. Don't go in black.
4: That's some great feedback, and certainly something to check out. I know they just had a successful run in Cape Town, now up in Johannesburg. But talking about incredible food, there's also a really great movie that's made its way onto to Netflix. I believe it's Emmy nominated, and it's called Nonnas.
5: Please make sure before you watch this movie that you have food in the fridge, because this movie is going to make you hungry. It's based upon and not on, as the American movies are saying these days. It's based upon a true story. And it takes you back 40 years to where this little boy, Joey, used to watch his granny cooking in the kitchen. And then it cuts to the present, to his mother's funeral. And it's where he decides, I don't want to give too much away, but this guy who works at the transport authority with buses and tires and all that kind of stuff, he decides he's going to open an Italian restaurant in honor of his mother. And the lead character is Vince Vaughn, who is one of those good old regular guys, and I think most people find him impossible to dislike. He has the same everyman quality as James Stewart had in the movies of the 30s, 40s, and 50s. And it certainly is a feel-good movie. I don't want to give too much away. But the premise of the movie, and the premise actually of this real-life story, is that this guy so loved his granny's cooking that he thought, yes, I want to open an Italian restaurant, but why not have the chefs to be grannies? Why not take some real life Italian grannies? And you know how it is in modern Western society, is that older people get discarded. They're just like sidelined and they're just sort of waiting to die. And he's thought, no, why not give them some purpose in their lives, and also let people taste the culture of his family and his home country. Well, his tradition, let's say not his home country because he was born in the United States, but that lovely culture that's handed down when you're living in an immigrant community. And the thing about Mediterranean cooking, and I suppose any culture's cooking, is that it's not just the food and the taste, but it's about the love and the tradition and history that goes into that food. So that's the basis of the story. The movie is called Nonnas, and it will give you a good old tingly feeling, feel-good feeling. It certainly gives you a sense of the Italian community in New York, and the movie is also a bit of a love story to New York City. But I think that anyone will be able to relate because obviously we all have family and we all have our family roots, and particularly, in South Africa, you can trace your family back. So I think that the movie works on a whole lot of different levels, and there's a lot of humor in it as well because there's a bit of conflict between a couple of the grannies, and it's how they put all these disparate things together to make something work. It's also for me about, whenever you have a business concept, I think one of the best ingredients, whether it's an ingredient in food or an ingredient in your concept, is that there has to be love at its core, love and passion.
4: Yeah, and it's a great movie. I also thoroughly enjoyed it. And the idea of hiring these pensioners or people who are no longer active in society. I know that there's a coffee shop in Vienna where they hire also people in their 70s or 80s, grandparents who bake the cakes, make the coffee. The people who attend love it because they can taste that sort of homemade love that is baked into the cakes and into the coffee. And it gives these people a purpose, an income. And I think it's a great concept and we should see more of it. But unfortunately, that's where we're going to have to call it for this week. And Tat, I hope we get to do it all again next week.
5: And it'll be as filled with love and passion as all our segments are. I look forward to it, Alex.
4: And speaking of Italian cooking, time for our music break. And how about a bit of an Italian tune? It's the Gypsy Queens and Who's the Boss's Tony Danza with Buonasera, Signorina on the Santon Times Hour on SAFM.

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3: Congratulations, Sandton Times Hour. This is Kim Engelbrecht. I want to say happy 250th, and I'm wishing you 250 more.

0: SAFM, man. That was the Gypsy Queens and Tony Danza taking us into our last interview for this week. SAFM. All right, many people who've gone on safari in South Africa or anywhere on the continent know that if you have a great guide, it's going to be some fascinating game viewing. And if you don't have a great guide, well, it could be a very, very long game drive, especially if it's 3 or 4 hours. And it makes such a difference when viewing animals in the wild if you've got the right person at the helm, taking you on the Land Cruiser and showing you all there is to see. And I know that there's a bit of luck involved as well. I mean, it's not always guaranteed you're going to see the big five or, you know, all the things you want to see, you know, blue-eyed leopard cubs or armadillos or whatever it is that you want to see. I mean, a lot of it is also, as I say, a bit of luck of nature. But having somebody who's seasoned, who understands what they're doing, who kind of knows where to go and understands the communication language of the bush, well, let me tell you, that makes a huge difference. Well, right now, I'm joined by Sarah Barrett. She's from Thornbush Game Lodge, and she's been crowned Safari Guide of the Year for 2026. And she becomes the second woman to win this title since the competition launched about 15 years ago. It's South Africa's most rigorous professional guiding competition, and it's considered a benchmark for excellence in the safari industry. And I'm sure it's a very sought-after title for those who practice their work in the space. The Field Guide Association of South Africa is the professional body that kind of sets the standard for guiding and is the powerhouse behind this particular award. And finalists are assessed across 9 disciplines covering the full scope of modern safari guiding. So that includes track and sign identification, birding, I think it's also known as ornithology, storytelling, guided walks, photographic guiding, hospitality, professionalism, advanced rifle handling, and guided game drives. And joining me on the line now is Sarah Barrett. And Sarah, congratulations and welcome to the Sandton Times Hour.
1: Thank you so much for having me.
0: Sarah, before we hopped onto this this chat, I'd noticed that you had a bit of an accent. You are from Manchester. What got you to come all the way from Manchester to South Africa to take people around in a Land Cruiser and show them Africa's wildlife?
1: Yes, it was. It wasn't the original plan. I've always been obsessed with African wildlife and conservation. But growing up in England, I didn't realize this was a career path I could follow. And after finishing my studies in the UK, I came out to South Africa for a little bit of conservation volunteer work and realized I could be a safari guide. So from there, started my studies and the rest is history.
0: Take us through the Safari Guide of the Year competition. How does this work? I'm assuming they're not just driving you around in a game vehicle and getting you to take people through a stock standard game drive and kind of assessing you on that.
1: Gosh, no, it's a lot more than just a game drive. There's many different components to the competition. The finalists are evaluated on several different categories. Like you mentioned earlier, there's track and sign, there's birding, photography, advanced rifle handling, storytelling, hospitality, walking safaris. So it covers the wide variety of skill sets that we require as competent guides.
0: Of those skill sets, which one did you find was the most challenging personally?
1: Ooh, that's a tricky question. I got a few little silly mistakes on the track and sign.
0: Okay.
1: Which I was really, really excited to do. So probably the track and sign for me.
0: Well, listen, I'll give you a hot tip. I was on a safari not too long ago. And the guide stopped next to some tracks. Mm. And he looked at it and he said to us, how do we know if this is a cat or a dog print? If we know if this is it belongs to a dog or a cat. And I said, well, how many wild dogs or jackals do you have in this game reserve? And he said, well, we don't have any, actually, because it's the game reserve isn't ideal for those. So we don't have any dogs. So I said, cool, those are cat tracks in that case. No, I'm joking. I know there's more art to that, but
1: yeah,
0: you're only one of literally a handful of women who operate as guides in South Africa. Why do you think so few ladies decide to pursue this career in guiding?
1: It's historically been a very male-dominated industry. A lot of the skills that we use as a guide have been seen as skills that men would flourish at. things like shooting, driving these 4x4 vehicles, you know, being on foot.

0: with Dangerous Game, but it is of course something that women are just as capable at. And we are seeing more women starting to enter the industry, which is wonderful, and they are doing an incredible job.
1: What do you think makes an exceptional guide when you're out and about? I mean, you know, you get people who kind of do the essentials and they do it very well, but it does take something a little bit more to make it a memorable experience.
0: Definitely, definitely. With a good guide, you will see a lot of what nature has to offer. But with an exceptional guide, you don't just view nature, you will leave feeling connected to it.
1: How important do you feel is the chemistry between the guide and the people who are on the vehicle with them? And I'm not quite sure if this is something that ever gets discussed, sort of, you know, offline when guests check in, that they say, this couple or this family or this group probably will gel better with so and so than they will with somebody else.
0: As experienced guides, we have to get to grips with making sure we can gel with a wide variety of different people. We have to find people's connection point, how we can help them to connect with the guided experience. And that just comes from reading our guests and being able to adapt our own approach to the safari, so that we can help everybody feel connected to the guide and to the natural world.
1: So where to from here? You've won this title now. The pressure's on. You know, do you? How does this impact your career?
0: It is a humongous honor, it really is. And now I have a responsibility, not just as an ambassador for the industry, but also to help others succeed. And this is something I am extremely excited to do. I want to help others, especially women, set themselves on a path to achieve their dreams, just like I was fortunate enough to be able to do.
1: Sarah Barrett, she's from Thornybush Game Lodge, and she's the Safari Guide of the Year for 2026. Congratulations once more. And Sarah, hopefully we'll
0: Thank
1: have
0: you
1: the
0: so
1: privilege
0: much.
1: of getting to be as part of one of your game drives and see how your guiding weighs up in this highly competitive industry, and see some incredible things with you. So Sarah, thank you so much for making the time to be on the Sandton Times Hour.
0: Thank you so much. Thank you so much. It's been great.
1: Well, that's it. Time to wrap up the Sandton Times Hour this week. And feel free to send through your questions, comments, and feedback to editor@sandtontimes.co.za. 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That's 084-726-3866. 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And of course, thank you to all my guests who made time to be on the show this week and who also made time to be on the show for the last 250 episodes. And thanks to all of those who also sent through voice notes and are part of the celebrations. Of course, thank you to the team who puts it all together in the background. And a very special thank you to you for listening. And God willing, we'll do it all again next week.
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1: 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How about a bit of Alex Boy and a reminder about brighter days? You have yourself a good week. Good night.
2: Oh, nah, yeah.
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0: top stories at 8, foreign nationals stab each other to death and SARS prepares for tax filing season. Good evening, I'm Khulufelo Tefo. Police in Sundumbili in KwaZulu-Natal say two foreign nationals have been found dead at the Sangweni Isthembe area after allegedly stabbing each other to death. Police say in a statement that the two were allegedly walking from a tavern under the influence of alcohol when an altercation ensued and they reportedly started stabbing each other. One deceased was found where the incident happened. The other was found by locals a few meters away. A third person who witnessed the incident and who shares the same nationality as the deceased is being questioned by police. In other news, South African Revenue Service, SARS, says it has strengthened resources ahead of tax filing season to boost compliance. SARS is expanding digital services, including a new WhatsApp channel, to help taxpayers get their assessments and avoid long queues. The filing season begins on the 1st of July with about 6 million taxpayers set for auto assessment. It says refunds could be issued within 72 hours as voluntary compliance continues to rise nationally. Dr. Ngobani Makhubu is SARS Commissioner.
1: In as far as the filing season is concerned, I think what is important for us is to be able to ensure that the 6 million taxpayers that we are going to auto-assess starting from the 1st of July, that those taxpayers are able to check their status on our SARS online query system. You can be able to go there and check your status, whether you are auto-assessed or not, between the 1st and the 12th of July. And we want to make sure that those taxpayers don't panic to come to our offices, that they wait until the end of the 12th of July so that they are able to receive correspondence from us.
0: Acting Police Minister Feroz Kalia has called for mutual respect as SAPS officers are deployed ahead of Tuesday protests. He was speaking at a police parade in KwaZulu-Natal ahead of the operational deployment. Premier Thami Ntuli and Acting Provincial Police Commissioner Phumelela Makoba also attended. Kachalia emphasized the need to maintain law and order while protecting the rights of South Africans.
2: We have our own cultures, our own experience, our own value systems, which have taught us the values of mutual respect, of the importance of human dignity. And you don't need a constitution to remind South Africans that those are our deep values. You can say, in fact, that this constitution is an expression of those deep values. We didn't start to have values only when we had adopted a constitution. We had those deep values that were born in a struggle for freedom, against colonialism, against apartheid.
0: Families in KwaMhlanga and surrounding areas in Mpumalanga are celebrating the safe return of more than 700 initiates after the successful conclusion of the 2026 winter initiation season. The young men who entered initiation schools in May have completed the traditional rite of passage into manhood and have now reunited with their families. The Provincial Department of Cooperative Governance, Human Settlements and Traditional Affairs says the season ended with zero deaths under the Mashilo tribe. MEC's Speed Mashilo.
3: We have established structures, and the key must thank Dr. Masombuba together with the doctors that are responsible for Ingoma in the province. They have done wonderful. If we use our doctors in all our initiation schools, because number of kids go to the initiation, some they've got some illness, be it illness like a short breath, asthmatic and pneumonia and all this, because it's very cold. Now, that's where you need the doctors. That's where we need the Department of Health to assist.
0: And finally, people in Cape Town say they are hopeful that Bafana Bafana will advance to the next stage of the FIFA World Cup when they take on Canada in the round of 32 this evening. Kickoff in the encounter at Los Angeles in the US is at 9 p.m. South African time. Excitement is building across South Africa ahead of the contest. Here are the views of some Cape Townians.
4: I'm looking forward to tonight's match. Looking forward to see Bafana Bafana qualifying to the last 16 stages. And hopefully we hope the best for our team. We know Bafana Bafana went there because they qualified. They worked so hard.
5: And I support Bafana Bafana. And I think they will go all the way from tonight to the top 8.
6: We are all supporting Bafana Bafana. They're actually doing well.
0: The top story at 8, police in Sundumbili in KwaZulu-Natal say two foreign nationals have been found dead at the Sangweni East Tembe area after allegedly stabbing each other to death. Final updates at 9 for SAFM News. I'm Kholofelo Defo.
6: SAFM Rewind, revisiting the conversations that matter. 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

0: instantly. 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
1: Halala bafana bafana halala. South Africa have done it. 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Every heartbreak, every near miss, every year of believing, it was all worth it. Because fans like us stood the test of time. And at 9 p.m. on Sunday, we stand again. Castle Lager. Here's to the fans who stood the test of time. South Africa B-Sharp. Not for sale to persons under the age of 18.
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3: 14 minutes past 9 o'clock. That's in Down with Nguwe. It is you. It's you. It's you. It's you.
4: It's you. It's you. But right now, it is time for reflections. And we've been talking about reflections a while, and this is our new feature here on the Alternative Breakfast. And it truly is an alternative feature in the sense that this is a feature where, honestly speaking, we do not really necessarily. So I'll tell you what it is not. What it is not, it is not about people's opinions, how we feel about things. It truly is just about sober reflection around issues that affect all of us, around our values, around us as people, around things that are happening around us where, like I said before we went away, we're holding up a mirror to ourselves and to a mirror to society,
3: right,
4: to speak soberly and honestly about things that affect us. All right. And as a result, we are starting out this. We are having a conversation. Welcome to the Alternative Breakfast with the founder of the Msane Mogul Consultancy, Health and Wellness. And this is Thembekile Msane. Thembekile Msane, welcome to the Alternative Breakfast.
5: Good morning. Thank you. Happy Father's Day. Yes, thank you so much.
4: Thank you so much. And I am a father, and I receive. I receive.
5: Amen. Yes. Good morning.
3: Good morning. Thank you. I thought you'd forgotten about me.
5: Oh, absolutely not. Fathers are here because of mothers like us and all of us in
3: indeed,
5: the world.
3: Indeed, sure.
4: Exactly. You know, now, Thembi, you know, this conversation we are having could not have come at a more appropriate time. It is now we're going towards the end of June, and of course we are the June and July vacations. Our children, like Humutso put beautifully before we went away, the fact that our children are back at home, particularly our young people, teenagers, and so on. It is forcing us to cast our eyes back to June 2022, which was 5 years ago, the Enyobeni Tavern tragedy, in which 21 young people lost their lives, became a defining moment in South Africa's national conversation about underage drinking, regulatory enforcement, and child protection. It forced us to hopefully, and I'm always at pains, Thembi, to say this, Thembekile, to say sometimes we are presented with tragedies that are also opportunities for us to have honest reflections about just our society. So starting this conversation, can we just talk about ourselves as parents and the relationship that we ourselves have with alcohol and how it translates to the relationship that our children have with exactly the same beverages that they grow up watching us consume, and how it is that we navigate that whole relationship, that triangle between alcohol, ourselves, and our children.
5: Absolutely. And, you know, like you said, this is a very important month, especially as we are moving towards the World Drug Day on the 26th to commemorate, you know, the World Drug Day and recognize and bring prevention and awareness to the world relating to substance use disorders, that it moved from a social issue and it became what we call a chronic brain disease. And bringing it home then, we are being actually then brought back to our family values and to your point where we are speaking to parents to say, let us actually engage and have this, what I call courageous conversations, because I come from a positive psychology perspective that we need to be able to have those kind of conversations as family members, ubaba no mama, you know, grandparents in the family, uncles and aunts, when it comes to the relationship with beverage, with alcohol beverage of their choice. Mm. And it emanates specifically, if you look at it from, as Africans, we are cultural people, we have our traditions, our rituals that comes with the perspective of actually consuming alcohol and being able to have alcohol whenever we do any of our cultural rituals. And it just starts from there. And honestly, what we've been seeing is that, yes, we do have parents that will say to me, yeah, you know, Tembi, I've been drinking for the past 10 years and I don't have a problem. And my simple answer will always be, have you tried not to drink for a week or a month? What happens? Mm. And it brings us back now to what we call the health perspective of an individual. Your immune system, in terms of how it responds back to alcohol years later. And as parents, we're actually also saying that sit down with your kids as well. You know, they see you, yes, consume this beverage. We see sometimes when we speak to young people, they would say to me, you know, Uma or Ubaba, Umalume will send me to a tavern mm-hmm. to actually be able to buy alcohol. Mm-hmm. And what is the message around that? So it starts by a simple conversation like we are having now to say, to your point, what is the relationship that one has with alcohol? Is it really to just to have fun? Is it really relating to culture and, you know, traditional rituals that one does at home? Or is it associated with birthdays? Is it associated with any celebrations that one can think of? And what does that really mean, you know, for you as you grow up? Remember, each and every child goes through the different stages, you know, of development. And once a child is able to observe and see what you do, even if you say to them, don't do this, but your actions are something else, you need to be able to recognize that you have a responsibility as a parent to be able to guide, to nurture, and educate. So what we always often encourage is that we need to start to go back to family values. Mm. What is the actual values of ekhaya? What have you been taught? And if something that you were taught you have forgotten, can we remind you? Can we start to affirm our kids so that they don't get affirmations from outside? Can we start to validate our kids and ensure them that they can trust us, you know, as their parents?
4: Now, Tembekile, one of the family values that you speak of is that the reality, okay, and let's bring it back to practicalities. We have got on the line, and we'll bring them a bit later. We've got Uentle, Deborah, Kahiso, and Dutugo, who are also going to be weighing in on this particular conversation. And I'll bring it back to myself because this is a reflection. I am on my 337th day of sobriety because I have made this decision that I do not want to.
6: We celebrate you.
4: Yes, but there's a caveat, and the caveat is that therefore I speak from a position of complicity in the sense that I have been, and maybe not so much complicity, but culpability in the sense that I am raising four children who have watched me all their lives abusing alcohol, right? So I'm not going to couch it in nice terms and say I've been using alcohol. I think I've been abusing alcohol, right? So you talk about family values. So the conversations that I've had with my children has always stemmed from do as I say, not as I do with alcohol. And where I'm going with this is practically now, right? Speak to people who live with children, whether they are parents or they are guardians, about how to have these conversations, particularly when they themselves have got unhealthy relationships with the same substances at play. I was 14 and my elder brother 15 when my father, exactly in this quagmire that I also find myself in, decided to have this conversation and decided that he's actually going to buy us alcohol because he already knew that we were drinking, and said, in order to avoid exactly the same situation that happened at Nyobeni, I would much rather have you guys sit here at home and drink in front of me because therefore you are safe. You are not likely to die. Can we just talk, unpack that practicality around how do we have these conversations with young people, particularly when we are guilty of exactly the abuse of the same substances?
5: Yes. So thank you for that. Remember, we always also come from a place where we say community, as a community, we raise a child, a village raise a child.
4: Yes.
5: And if yes, Ekaya, right inside my home, I've seen my parent, you know, consume alcohol in a manner that is abusive or misusing of alcohol. And, you know, they're trying to guide me. Remember, as each and every individual, God has a plan for each and every individual. And as much as it might sound very far-fetched, but it is important for us to remember that each and every one of us have a future and a plan that you need to fulfill. Everyone has a destiny. And just because I saw my parents, you know, going through a particular thing, it does not necessarily mean I need to follow in those steps. And yet, as much as today's children, they will definitely tell you like, oh, what are you going to tell me, Ma or Baba? You know, you are doing this and you are telling me this. That is the reality. And that's the conversations that we need to start to have to own it up as a parent, to say, you are absolutely correct. You are right, you know. And I, as a parent, I am actually also learning to overcome, you know, the challenges that I have with myself, with the alcohol relationship that I have. And you, as my child, I am actually here to teach you to also not to follow in my same steps that I have followed. Let's not repeat the history. We do understand that alcohol or substance use disorders have a predisposition. You know, many times they'll say it comes, yes, it runs in the family. Mm-hmm. But I've come to see most of the patients that I've treated that, you know, yes, their parents actually experienced a beverage, but them, they did not. You know, they decided to make a different choice. So we need to teach our kids to make different choices. At the same time, take responsibility as parents to say, how am I going to then be able to be really responsible and teach my child the safer way of engaging with alcohol, especially when they're above the age of 18. Because when they're below the age of 18, earlier you spoke about underage drinking.
4: Yes.
5: So how do we engage in underage drinking? Mm-hmm. I mean, vaping is becoming a bigger problem for us at the moment, you know, in terms of how it is really glamorized by young people, mm-hmm. how they engage with it and how cool it is for them. So those are the things that we need to kind of like reflect on. You know, I love the session reflection. I love the concept of that, because we are asking parents to reflect it and be able to open up, be honest and own their faults and be able to step forward and say, don't do what I've done in my past because of things that I did not get to work in my life emotionally, psychologically, in terms of what I've experienced, Ekaya.
3: Let me ask you this, Thembikile. You know, we South Africans, we treat drinking like a hobby.
5: Yes.
3: We don't have hobbies, we drink.
5: Mm.
3: A lot of things that we do are around drinking. Let's go out for a drink. When we sit down, we are drinking. And surely our children are never going to respect and listen to us when we tell them, "Hore, do as I say, not as I do." Because they are watching us. They are watching their parents drink every single day. They're watching their parents drink excessively every weekend with binge drinking. We have been a terrible example for our children. How do we start to turn this around? First of all, clearly, it's got to start with me. If you are a parent and you have children, ask yourself, how do I normalize drinking and excessive drinking around my family, right? But how is it that we need to interact with ourselves and with our children when it comes to alcohol? Because parents will tell you, I'm grown up, I'm this, I'm that. And for example, sending a 10-year-old to go get you a glass of wine is probably not appropriate and is probably not good modeling behavior. How do we get around this, Thembikile?
5: Yes, that's so true, as Khomozo, in terms of, like you said, children don't get to respect parents, what they've seen, observed, you know, throughout the years. Because remember also their relationship with their parents that most of the time have alcohol use disorder is quite different.
3: Right.
5: And most of the children had to raise themselves. They had to mature at an earlier age in order for them to be able to survive. And hence I was saying that it is time for one, when you do self-introspection as an adult, you need to be able to take accountability for your own actions. And like you said, it's a reality. Parents, they do say that to me, most parents. But, you know, I'm a grown up. I'm working. You know, I'm making sure that this particular child of mine goes to school, get the best education. And the main thing is...
3: I put food on the table.
5: Exactly. The main important thing is... what does communication look like for you as a family? Mm. How do you begin to have what I mentioned earlier, courageous conversation, where we sit around the table? I always say, you know, when we do have family therapy sessions, to say, don't actually sit, you know, in front of the TV when you have dinner. Can we sit around the table? No TV, no cell phones. Let's just engage with, so how was your day, Ma? And, you know, what is actually coming up, my dear child, this coming weekend?
6: Right.
5: Can we start to build our relationships from the onset? Get to know your children's friends, you know, get to know what they like, what they don't like. Yes, most of the time, parents these days, you know, we're extreme, there's a lot of time where they're extremely busy and committed. We do get that. Mm. But we say each and every opportunity that you get, I say 20 minutes a day. Can you sit with your children?
6: Mm.
5: Just engage with them on a single day. Remember also what is required is, one, communication. Two, that is consistency. Can you be consistent in terms of your communication to your children? Thirdly, are you able to be the role model that they need? And if you are not, they have seen you do all these things that are perceived, you know, as not so cool, not correct. How do you correct that? We are human beings at the end of the day. You need to be able to ensure that you are honest, you know, with yourself before you can be honest with your child. And teach your child to say, you know what, this is what I've been doing. Yes, it is wrong according to how you perceive it or how the world perceive it. But as I said, as a family, what actually is our values? And how are we going to ensure that we instill the same values into our children? It is a challenge, especially engaging in these kind of conversations. It has turned south, like you said, Sis Khomotso, to where children will insult their parents.
6: Mm.
5: You know, it has gotten to that perspective. And what we actually get to do, as I said, sit every 20 minutes a day. Let us start to have this conversation. Ask your children, what would you like us to talk about today?
6: Mm-hmm.
5: You know, don't always be the parent that is always bringing up different kinds of conversations, whether it's relationships, whether it's alcohol, whether it's sex, whether it's, you know, dating. Let them also tell you what they would like to talk to you about.
6: Mm-hmm.
5: And that's where we should start.
6: Tembekile, do you have any sense as to the 21 kids who died at Enyobeni? Does anybody know what actually killed them?
5: Yes, we actually, I was part of the team that actually went down there at Enyobeni in 2023. It was a very sad, very traumatic experience, even for myself to arrive there where the community was very much traumatized themselves.
6: Mm.
5: And what happened there, we do understand that kids, as they were celebrating, you know, pants down after writing the exams in June, and also there was this advertisement of this is the party where it's going to be going down. You know, if you come in as a lady before 8, as an example, you know, you get A, B, C, D drinks for free.
6: Mm.
5: And that has always been something that till today we've been questioning, that did anyone actually took responsibility for what actually happened at Enyobeni. We do know that, yes, there were a lot of investigations that took place that led to understanding that what actually killed those kids. Was it alcohol, lithium that was in the beverage? Was it also substances that they found in the beverage? So till today, we do not have that kind of an answer to say, yes, it is alcohol, because they were saying there was some part of alcohol in the whatever content they were taking, and it's because of they consumed a lot of a concoction. They said there was a concoction, like, you know, the punch.
6: Yes,
5: you know, when you do an alcohol punch, you know, mixing a lot of different kinds of form of alcohol in one. And, you know, because our body responds differently to any kind of toxicity of alcohol or chemicals of alcohol, that's what actually led. And till today, Sis Khomotso, I don't recall us having any, you know, a constructive, you know, answer to
4: a concrete answer.
6: Why do I find that unacceptable, Tembekile? How do we not know 3 years later?
4: Postmortems? What did the postmortems reveal?
5: Exactly. Well, that was kept private. I do recall at that time it wasn't something that was open to the public. Maybe now if we go back to actually find out exactly what really happened to those kids. What we did was come from a therapeutic support. you know, for those families. We worked with NPOs within that area to be able to give support to the families, even if the cases were still ongoing.
4: All right, that was just out of curiosity, a sidetrack. But let's get back to the reflection part of it. Before I bring the young people, and be warned, Sister Mbekile, that I'm going to pose this question to the young people. I said earlier, and I made this point, right? So where it's like, perhaps as guardians and as people, as adults who are in charge of the lives of young people, part of what needs to happen is for us to suspend our moral high ground. And because what we know for a fact is that Enyobeni would not have happened if children were allowed to drink within their own homes, right? Because we know that culturally there are the cultures even within our country where children are allowed to actually have a drink at home, and therefore they don't have to be going outside. Do you have any view on that particular aspect?
5: Yes. Firstly, when you say that children maybe are allowed to drink at home, for me, it's looking at what age group are we referring to? Because according to, you know, legally, we say that, you know, anyone under the age of 18 is not allowed to consume alcohol, yet we do know that they do consume alcohol.
4: Exactly.
5: You know?
4: Yes.
5: Exactly. So that is our reality.
4: And in other country, in other countries, right, it doesn't really matter how old you are, as long as you are under the supervision of an adult. In Germany, for instance, you can have alcohol,
5: yes,
4: right? So, and therefore, I think the legalities are far less more important for me rather than just the phenomenon itself, right? Drinking, parents allowing their children to drink at home. What's your view on this?
5: Children drinking at home for me would be a problematic perspective, especially if we are looking at the development of a child, because psychology teaches us and educates us, as much as this is our reality, that from the age of 25, that's when a body of a child has fully developed. So we are tampering into the development of a child. That's where we are coming in to engage, to say, as much as this is our reality, how do we engage with a lot of children to understand that perspective of their own health, that this, on the long run, it does affect the way you think, the way you act, and the way you behave as an individual when you grow old, as you're beginning to consume something that could affect you developmentally. That's a fact. That is something that is an evidence-based, you know, science. That's what the science tells us. Yet at home, we do have these kids that actually are taking alcohol. We need to be able to say, how come is it so important that for children to even drink alcohol and not actually celebrate, you know, their pants down in a different form? How come is it that always it needs to relate to alcohol, especially as a child while you are growing up, because we are more concerned about, you know, your education at that age, at that stage, for you to develop well? So when we have these conversations, Ekaya and Lili, we need to be able to echo that message. You are still young. There will come a time where we can be, where you can be able to drink safer at a particular age. We need to be able to preach that message to our kids. But unfortunately, as you say, this is the reality, Ekaya. And if you recall, there was an incident still again at Eastern Cape where we saw a video roaming around of a child, you know, drinking alcohol. Yeah. And when the mom was actually engaged, you know, she literally said, please leave me alone. These are my kids. I was there as a parent, you know, observing and guiding them and monitoring them. Where do you come in? And that speaks to policy as well in our community. I mean, yes, we do have policies and nobody follows policies most of the time. We've got the best policies. We are always informed when we attend conferences as South Africa, but the implementation of those policies becomes a challenge. So for me, having the discussion is around teaching the child about their own health first.
4: All
5: then
4: right.
5: We can start to talk about alcohol beverage.
4: Gotcha. I think this is an opportune time for us to bring the voice of the young people. And we'll start with you, Enhle, who is out in East London. Enhle, welcome to the Alternative Breakfast. Enhle, is she there? All right. Is Deborah there?
6: Deborah right, and so Josie.
4: No. Okay, so they're not lined up because I really feel like we really should be having this conversation because we do have a tendency very often to speak at young people instead of speaking with them because I wanted them to just give us their perspective of what it is that they think.
6: The more I've been listening to and participating in this conversation is the more I'm realizing as we're asking, what's going to help? What's going to help? Our youth are watching us. As long as we have problematic drinking purposes, our youth are going to do exactly what we do. They watch us drink and drive.
4: Yes.
6: How many parents drive around the Ilogisho or the suburbs with their children drinking alcohol in full view of their children?
4: With their children inside the car. On their laps, holding a beer at this.
6: I bet you there's somebody right now driving and listening to us who has a beer in one hand and their child is sitting in the other. I worry about how our children watch us interact with cops when cops catch us and then they do a breathalyzer and now you're facing spending a weekend in jail and they watch us 300 rands. We are the biggest obstacle, I think, as parents to our children because we have been terrible, terrible moral examples.
4: All right. Antle, I believe, is ready. Antle, welcome to the Alternative Breakfast.
7: Good morning. How are you?
4: I'm great.
6: Good. How are you, Antle?
4: You've been listening to adults talk at you, talk about you. You are from East London. You would have interacted with the whole issue around Enyobeni and had conversations with your friends. You are not forced to have the same conversation we have been having. What has the conversation been about around that tragedy? And if you want to weigh in on some of what we've said, this is your opportunity. And what are your thoughts around all of this?
7: Okay, I'd firstly like to say thank you for this opportunity. And I do want to go back to the events that happened in Yobeni back in 2022, if I'm not wrong. I just remember how that whole tragedy made the community go in a very, it went uproar. It really caused confusion and a lot of mess, if I can say. I remember during that time, that's when our parents were actually, they started only worrying then about the drug usage in the youth. That's when they started monitoring their children. That's when they started actually seeing how easily accessible substances and drugs are to the youth. And you would think that such events only happen in townships like Enyobeni, but you could see even in middle-class communities, parents started realizing that as much as you put your child in a situation or an environment that you may think is safe, they will still find drugs and substances. And the question that lies here is, why is it so accessible? Why do situations like that even happen? Because children as young as 14 died in that whole situation. And the question lies, how did that happen? How did society allow that to happen?
4: All right. This also is your conversation as our listener, 086-000-2032. Give us a call to weigh in and say to us what you think of this particular conversation. Our WhatsApp line is 061-5104-104. If you want to send us a voice note or send us a text around this particular issue. Tembegile, you heard what Antle has to say. Your response?
5: Yes, it's true. Many parents only start to realize, you know, the reality of what is actually happening around them when there is such tragedy. And that is just unfortunate. That's when it alarms parents, then parents start to become more alert. And it goes back to that conversation to say, how do we start to engage with our children as they grow up from the different stages? Immediately, as we start to see children's friends coming over, and my child saying, mommy, I'm going to whoever's house, have this conversation. Can I see Umamaga, your friend? You know, can I engage with her? We need to go back to kind of such relationships. As I have mentioned earlier, unfortunately, most parents these days are more committed. And most of the time, even if a parent says, I want to meet your friend's mom, it's not easy to do so because mom is never home. And those are some of the things that we need to start to say, okay, then bring your friend here. Let me talk to both of you as you are both going out since her mom is not here. You know, so those are the realities of young people lately that, you know, parents most of the time only start to take note when something has happened. And how do we change that? You know, some of the kids going back to say, but as a parent, what do? We need to start to take accountability. We need to start to do self-reflection as a parent to say, really acknowledge the mistakes that you have done. And, you know, then be able to educate and teach your child not to do the same mistakes. Let them do their own mistake, but not the ones following in your footsteps. And those are things that we need to start to be honest about and authentic about. So that is just the reality.
4: All right. That is the voice there of Thembekile Msane, who's the founder of Msane Mogo Consultancy, Health and Wellness. We are in Ndutuko in Durban 2032, WhatsApp 061-4104-107. Ndutuko, you are out in Durban. You've been listening to us have this conversation, talking about the youth around you and talking perhaps at you. What are we missing? What conversation should we be having around what happened at Inyobeni and the reflections we need to come out of that particular tragedy?
8: Good morning.
4: Hi,
8: thank you for having me. Although I'm in Durban and in Joburg. Yo, this is such a cool topic. It's a burning issue, basically. But one of the things to reflect on, I will share a bit of maybe of a personal story.
4: Please do, yeah.
8: I think one of the key things is self-awareness, again. As young people grow up, we grow

0: from different background and families, especially when you go to rural and township, where most families are broken. And again, a child has a child. So a child do not know how to parent a child. So I think that is also the gap that we have. We have very young mothers, and most of them also are single mothers. So parenting and having a conversation with their children and having connection and as if the children, making their children their friends, is quite difficult. Mm. You know, it's very quite difficult. Some other families suffer from about domestic violence, which is now known as the gender-based violence. So all of those things, they get to build up and shape the mind. The situation at home get to shape the mind of a child. Mm. And others get to be exposed to fall in the peer pressure because of not knowing who to talk to. And how and how with the situation at home, so they then use amalokuzana, either substance can be getting to smoking, or they either get into, now you'd be amazed that a primary school has been exposed to what you call itik. I'm talking about a mainly grade 5 learners. And those are the challenges that we face. And when you find out and you follow through at home, you find out this one is still, his or her mother is also still young, a teenager or a young adult, for instance. Yeah. Therefore, which then to process that becomes a challenge. But as children also grows, others, there are those who become... what I will say, maybe self, what already intrigued to self, which I don't want to go through this route. I want to be the one who changes the situations at home, and
1: yeah, with then
0: you then get those to be able to be very active, go more sporty, or to reshape into other things, and then able not to fall in that trap.
2: All right, Dutugo there in Durban. Thank you very much for that particular perspective, and I hope Thembekile and Khumutso in studio, you are also ready to also. Because he does bring a very interesting point about the fact that we make huge assumptions about the fact that there's some responsible parent in households that is steering this particular conversation. But before we respond to all of that, let me just very quickly go to Wanga. Wanga, you are a student activist. Advert, welcome to the Alternative Breakfast.
3: Thank you so much. I'm glad to be here.
2: All right. Am I pronouncing your name correctly? Are you Wanga or Wanga?
3: Wanga.
2: Wanga. All right. Wanga, I'm going to pose the same question I posed to Ntutugo. You listen to this conversation. What are we missing? What is the conversation we should be having? Or are we on the right track? What conversations have you and your peers been involved in when it comes to the issue we talk about alcohol abuse and precisely around the Enyobeni tavern tragedy?
3: Oh, okay. So the conversations my friends and I have been having are mainly centered at the grassroots level of alcohol abuse, mm-hmm. in the sense that I think we often tackle the issue from the top. We look at issues such as, oh no, young people are abusing alcohol, maybe because there's easy access to it. But if you look at the main issues of why particularly young people, as I am a student activist, might find themselves in positions where they are going through substance abuse or they're abusing alcohol, is because, for example, there's a lot of unemployment in the youth. If you go to townships, you can barely tell the difference between whether it's a weekend or not. And often when people find themselves in positions where they're stressed, they don't have jobs, or they're staying at home most of the time, what are they going to resort to? Obviously, chances are they're going to resort to substance abuse. Mm. So I think that's the biggest issue. Secondly, the policies in South Africa to regulate liquor licensing and the distribution of liquor is not properly regulated, in the sense that to get alcohol in South Africa, there is easy access. Very, very easy access to get it.
2: Very
3: true. Which increases underage drinking that we often see taking place, not just in townships, but everywhere. And another thing, there is easy access does not just mean that you can buy it anywhere, but it also means that it's everywhere. If you go to townships, there is taverns on each and every street and corner.
1: Yep.
3: So it also normalizes the behavior.
1: Mm-hmm.
3: It tells the community which stays there that this is normal and that it's okay for people to drink any way that they want. So, yeah, I think that's my answer.
1: Very interesting point, Wanga.
2: Alcohol is ubiquitous, she's saying, yeah?
1: Yeah, and for example, you know, the access is too easy, particularly in townships. And the law in South Africa is not the problem. It is the implementation of the law that is a problem. For example, are you aware that a quart of beer costs exactly the same amount as a loaf of bread? Beer and bread cost exactly the same, which does not make sense. Surely alcohol should cost more. Imagine if you're an alcoholic, you're a parent, you have to make a decision. You've got 21 rands. Are you going to buy ngudu or are you going to buy bread? There's so many issues. The law is not really being implemented. The laws are there. But in townships, we know people. Your neighbor could decide to open a bar or a tavern and literally you have... You are at, it's difficult to sort of stop them. So the many, many facets of our conversation, how we drink as adults, as the children are watching us, I think is our biggest. And that is my challenge to all parents. You are blaming your children for drinking. What about you? What about me? What about us? How is your drinking compared to your kids? Because it's going to be difficult to say, Mtana, please, ungapuzi, when you're doing it with a glass of wine in your hand, Tembegile.
4: Absolutely. True. And yes, I think just to weigh in terms of what the young people are talking and reflecting on, for example, when we start, you know, with also with what Undutuko was saying, we do have different kinds of family structure. We've got blended families. We've got child-hated families. We've got polygamist families, you know. So you've got those different kinds of family structures that also then weighs into how, you know, families are actually brought up. And the conversation obviously will definitely be spoken differently. Then we come into the issues of, yes, currently, what are the challenges that young people are facing? You know, they are graduates, they are learned, and, you know, what are they supposed to actually be doing if they're not able to access, you know, the working, you know, sector? That is something else. And then, yes, like I said earlier, we've got the most of the best policies in this country, yet the implementation, hence the implementation of really tackling the substance use disorder in our country. We've got the National Drug Master Plan. They've got the 7 goals that is being headed and is the mandate of the Central Drug Authority that reports to the minister, reports to Parliament in terms of the framework of how to tackle the issues of substance use disorders in the country. Mm-hmm. And, you know, then it's followed by the PSAF, the Provincial Substance Abuse Forum. Then we go to local level, where the local drug action committee have the responsibility to ensure that those policies from the local perspective that actually implemented. To your point, Skwamuzo, we need to be able to say, how do we put into action these policies that the laws are actually in place? Mm-hmm. How do we ensure that each and every street, there is no tavern closer to schools, closer to churches, closer to the clinics that really can prevent normalization of actually just having alcohol being accessed from each and every point of whether it's Ekasi or in the rural area. So those are the things that we also need to start to strengthen, to say if a parent needs to make a choice between buying a bread or alcohol, what would they do? It also goes back to where they are at in terms of their alcohol misuse or abusing alcohol. So those are the things that we also need to take into consideration.
2: You know, Tembegile, someone, and I want us to assess ourselves as well as the conversation that we are having, because someone might be assessing us and saying the conversation, yes, everything that is being said, sound bites are sounding great. We are saying all the right, we're hitting all the right notes, right? And so on. The question is, and this is also a question to yourself, Khumuts, as well, and myself, and I'm posing it to myself, is that are we guilty of having an unrealistic conversation? Are we pontificating? Mm. Are we just talking...

0: alcohol at the ages of 9, 10, 11, 12. So the self-assessment I want is, as we reflect, as we wrap up this conversation, are we having a realistic conversation around underage drinking? Are we acknowledging that the reality is that our children are drinking underage and that they are drinking irresponsibly? How do we assess ourselves? If we were to mark ourselves, are we having a realistic conversation around this, Thembekile?
1: Absolutely.
0: We're talking about policies, right? We're talking about policies. Are the issues really around policy, or are the issues around just us confronting the reality, the monster that we are facing right now?
1: That is so true, in terms of that the conversations that we are having, it is relevant and it is a key or importance that we actually get to hear ourselves say what we are saying, number one. Secondly, it's about when we are saying that we need to see the difference and we want to make impact within, from rural areas to townships to urban areas, you know, who are we speaking to? Who is our leaders as well? And who needs to be able to enforce and make those decisions and ensure that these changes take place? So like what the young people are saying, let's start from the ground. I mean, we've been having conversation with the youth ambassadors, royal ambassadors that are actually coming up, you know, with a lot of prevention and campaigns to say that we need to, you as parents, we need a lot of people to hear our voices to say, how do we change the current situation in our country? If we are also struggling to actually change the policy in terms of the accessibility of alcohol from a policy perspective, it's not changing. The advertisements of alcohol, you know, I know the South African Policy Alliance, they've been on the ground really engaging with communities to educate them around, you know, they are actually responsibility as well, from saying that, you know, you can say no if a tavern wants to be opened here. But where do those conversations take place? You know, are we able to bring them along to SAFM and bring the people who are actually supposed to be making those decisions in order to allow such enforced, you know, policies to be implemented?
2: For sure.
0: Raj, thank you so much, Thembekile Msane, the founder of Msane Mogal Consultancy, Health and Wellness, for that particular conversation. This was the beginning. This is our start. We're going to get much better at this. This is the new feature, Reflections, where we reflect upon society. Thank you so much, SAFM and Alternative Listener, for listening to us.
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4: Joined on the line now by the Assistant Manager for Civic and Democracy Education at the Independent Electoral Commission, Makgabo Ramatlodi. We are in Youth Month, and of course, elections are a key part of decision-making and choices in our society. How important are young people in the society and the role that they play?
5: Okay, let's start with the statistics, because they often will tell you that numbers don't lie. When you look at the media population estimates for 2025, it tells you that we are 63.1 million citizens in South Africa. And of those 63.1 million, 37.2 are young people under the age of 34. That's about 60%, Sakina. So that tells you, you know, how powerful young people are in this country, because really elections are also, you know, a game of numbers. If we don't get numbers, then the system itself becomes weak. And you go to the voters' roll, you want to see how these young people are participating, particularly because for you to participate in any electoral process, you've got to be registered first. You look at the voters' roll there, you realize that we have a big gap that we need to close.

0: to ensure that the participation of young people in our democratic processes is proportional to their representation in the population demographic.
1: Do young people see it that way, though? Because how does participating in elections help the youth to take control of their destiny, their future, and help them to become agents of change and the change that they want to see?
0: Because, you know, Sakina, maybe it's about time that we stop looking at young people as voters only, because as much as young people qualify to vote, they qualify to also stand as candidates to be representative, you know, representatives in government. Because really, I think for the longest of time, we've been talking about young people as people that should just register to vote, vote when elections are called, and then pull back. And I think really that is something that we need to correct, all of us as South Africans, that young people, as much as they qualify to vote, they qualify also to stand as candidates, because as candidates, then they can be elected into office to represent the aspirations of young people, you know, where decisions are made in the country. If you look at, for instance, a local government, which is at the core phase of service delivery, you really need young people in that particular space to influence whatever, you know, things that they want to see happen in their communities. But without young people represented, at that sphere of government, for instance, then you really then begin to realize that that is where the greatest challenge, where young people's aspirations are concerned, is representation, not only in terms of voter participation, but also in terms of representation in government.
1: And then it comes back to the question of this culture of participating in democratic processes amongst young people. Why do you think young people don't necessarily see their way through then to take advantage of the opportunities that you've just outlined, Mr. Ramatlodi?
0: There are a number of factors at play here, Sakina, but as the Electoral Commission, we've conducted research with the Human Sciences Research Council that tells us that a lot of people, not only young people, but also, you know, because young people form the majority of citizens in the country, are not participating because of the declining trust in government and the associated institutions. And the factors that actually, you know, drop their confidence where government and these associated institutions are concerned are, number one, is the issue of youth unemployment. Number two, it's corruption. And then number three is the issue of service delivery. You know, so we've got to then work together, not only, you know, as young people in the country, but also even, you know, political parties. They've got to ensure that those promises that they made when they campaign, as you can see now, they've already started with campaigning for the 4th November elections, that they, you know, deliver on those promises. Otherwise, if they don't, then they must keep, citizens informed in terms of the progress, the challenges they're encountering, such that people can see that they are taken serious when they participate in the process. Because if they don't do that, then, you know, it leads to disillusionment, because people are seeing, challenges in their communities perpetuating. You see the issue of service delivery, as I've indicated, the issue of youth unemployment. If you look at the stats, they will tell you that we are among the highest in the world in terms of youth unemployment. You know, the issue of corruption, as you can see things coming up, in media from time to time. So all of those things impact voter participation.
1: And of course, how do young people start out? Because as we say, we should all be active citizens, and young people especially so. But someone sitting and listening now, a young person, and they're thinking, okay, what does that mean? How do I start? Where do I start?
0: Currently, there are more than 500 political parties that are registered, and the likelihood is that most of them will contest this 4th November elections. You can start by engaging the manifestos of those political parties, go through them, such that when you exercise that constitutional right to vote, you do it with responsibility. You make an informed decision with the understanding that when you put that cross on the ballot paper on the 4th of November, you are participating in formulating government. You decide who becomes your representative, at local government level. And that, to a large extent, would determine the quality of life you'd have for the you know, term of office for that particular government. So the minute we begin to look at voting as not just something that you exercise on election day, but something that you've got to really, you know, think long and hard about, that when I vote, have I actually made time to...
1: Well, seems we lost Mr. Makgabo Ramathodi there, unfortunately. But that's where we have to leave it for this afternoon. Mr. Ramathodi is the Assistant Manager for Civic and Democracy Education at the Independent Electoral Commission.
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4: Please note that the views expressed are not that of the station. Listener's discretion is advised.
5: These children are innocent. They are flowers. Why are they catching it? Adults should suffer from HIV, not children.
6: I'm visiting a community in central Pakistan where something terrible is happening to the children. I'm Ghazal Abbasi, and this is Assignment from the BBC World Service. Over the past year, more than 300 children in the city of Dhonsa have tested positive for HIV. Parents like Isha don't have HIV and can't understand how their children are getting infected.
5: I'm missing him. I don't understand what the reason is, how it transmits. One of my sons died. He had HIV. He is my other son.
6: Irshad's surviving son, Hizr, is also HIV positive. For now, medication is keeping him alive.
5: I don't know if it happened in the hospital.
6: You only took them to Dhonsa, only to that hospital?
5: Yes, Tonsa. Tonsa Hospital is a government hospital. During his treatment, he got so many injections. When we came back home, his condition got worse again. There were also so many staff there who said, these syringes are being reused.
6: Irshad feels powerless to act on his suspicions about the hospital, and the local government says there's no proof children were infected with HIV there. For BBC I and Assignment, we've gone undercover to investigate what's happened to Dhonsa's HIV children and who's to blame. With a severely underfunded and understaffed public health system, many Pakistanis attend private clinics like this one in the centre of Dhonsa, run by Dr. Gul Muhammad Ghasrani. He's examining a young child with a cough and a fever. Back in 2024, Dr. Gul began noticing something strange.
7: The first child came around 31st of October 2024. Then one came on the 21st of November 2024. Then I had 5 to 6 children in December.
6: Sick children coming to his clinic kept testing positive for HIV. They came from communities tens of kilometres apart, and their parents seemed fine. So how had these children contracted the virus?
7: One day a mother came to me and she told me that her daughter was injected with the same syringe as her cousin who had HIV. The same syringe was used on her, then it was used on her daughter. Then in front of her, it was used on 10 other children. She told me that this syringe was used at the government hospital, TESL headquarters, THQ in Tonsa.
8: This
9: is the picture we took in this shower, Kameez. He passed away on Friday.
6: In 2024, 8-year-old Mohammed Amin was running a fever. His mother, Sugra Bibi, took him to THQ hospital for treatment, where he was given injections. But after being discharged, he got worse.
9: My son started having pain. He developed a very high fever. I said, "My son's condition is getting very bad."
6: She returned to the hospital seeking help.
9: They gave another injection. In the evening, we told them, "Please tell us some solution. The child is in a lot of pain." They said, "There's nothing. He's fine."
6: Sugra says despite what the doctors told her, it was clear to the family that her son was very seriously ill.
9: Mohammed Amin used to sleep outside in rain and cold. He used to writhe, like when something is thrown into hot oil. They didn't listen to even one of us. When we insisted more, they used to say, "Take him out of the hospital."
6: Eventually, Mohammed Amin was referred to a hospital in the neighbouring city of Multan, where he was tested and diagnosed.
9: They said in the report, "Your child has HIV. The disease has attacked."
6: He began treatment, but it was too late. He suffered a major seizure at home, and his terrified mother had no option but to rush him back to THQ hospital.
9: After the seizure, his eyes also closed. His voice stopped. Before that, he'd been crying all night. Then, there at the hospital at 5 in the evening, he passed away.
6: Sugra had already lost her husband 2 years before. Now, her only son was gone. But the family's trauma didn't end there. Shortly after Mohammed Amin's death, his older sister, Asma, developed flu symptoms.
10: 10 years old.
6: 10-year-old Asma was also treated at THQ hospital. 2 months later, Sugra says, her daughter fell seriously ill.
9: At first it was just fever. Then when injections and drips were given to Asma, then severe body pain started and high fever as well. I told the doctor that my Amin had the same suffering as my daughter. I went and got tests done. The hospital staff in Tonsa said, "Your daughter has HIV."
6: By early 2025, Dr. Kasrani was becoming worried and began comparing the medical histories of the children who had tested positive at his clinic.
7: I have reports of around 65 to 70 children who I've diagnosed. The TESL headquarters was the common factor. Almost all the children, 95% of the children, had definitely visited there.
6: He also heard the same story about reused syringes and poor infection control from parent after parent.
7: One young man, he has 3 children affected. He says, "I tried to stop the nurses, saying, 'You're injecting the same syringe into others and then coming and injecting my child.' So the nurse replied, 'This is our job, it's not your job.'"
6: By early 2025, Dr. Kasrani and others had informed authorities that there was a major outbreak of HIV among children treated at THQ. And the parents of those children were demanding action. "Arrest the criminals," they chant at a protest. For the past year at Tonsa Hospital, HIV has been spreading among children in a bad way, this woman says. The hospital had become every parent's nightmare, when, in March 2025, the government finally stepped in. As announced by the TV news on the instructions of Punjab's chief minister, a joint task force between UNICEF, the WHO and the Punjab Healthcare Department was set up to investigate what had gone wrong and why. At a press conference, the Health and Population Secretary, Nadia Saqib, said action would be taken against those responsible, and she gave parents a warning.
8: The use of syringes should be kept to a minimum. When your child falls ill, do not immediately go for injections. This is not safe.
6: The government's report has still not been public. During the last 3 months of 2025, we went undercover inside the Tehsil Headquarters Hospital, otherwise known as THQ. Dr. Kasrani says most of the HIV-positive children he saw had been treated there. A staff member, convinced that children's lives were at risk, helped us to document serious wrongdoing.
10: I felt that some concrete action should be taken. My duty is to save my people. We shouldn't play with our children's future.
6: We're not identifying the staff member who used a hidden camera to film what was going on. He spoke to some of the nurses.
11: Have you got fever? You didn't get a fever injection prescribed from the doctor and paracetamol, but I will give them to you.
6: It immediately becomes clear that the common method of treatment for any fever or ailment is via injection, mostly with liquid paracetamol. Our insider speaks to a nurse.
12: We inject patients randomly with various injections for their peace of mind.
10: And they're satisfied after getting the injections?
12: Yes, so they leave me alone.
6: The local government says infection prevention is routinely conducted at THQ. In our secret footage, we can see patients being injected through their clothing. The nurses are not wearing sterile gloves. No cotton swabs are used before or after the jabs. Patients walk around the ward with blood on their sleeves. One nurse appears to have some knowledge of the dangers of reusing syringes or medicine vials.
13: We don't use this. It may have been used with children with HIV, so it's discarded.
6: But there are frequent lapses in the safety protocols. Just off camera, we can hear a nurse being asked if there is a 10cc syringe. Yes, she says, it's available, but in used condition. A syringe is placed on the countertop. Liquid from the last patient is still visible inside it as her colleague picks it up. A nurse rummages through the discarded needle box, an open cardboard box with no gloves on. We can even see a doctor injecting patients without sterile gloves. Used syringes and vials are frequently left alongside discarded needles on countertops that should be kept sterile. Cross-contamination seems almost inevitable. There's another issue too.
10: No paracetamol vials today?
12: No, we're out of them. I've asked for some, but it'll be difficult to get them.
6: The local government says that THQ has no reported shortages of medicines, but we found patients being told to bring their own supplies. The pressure of constant shortages leads staff to take desperate measures.
11: We reduce the quantity of injection. If it's 40cc, we make it 20. If it's 30cc, we make it 50. We can't give a full dose if we don't have it.
6: According to our source, nurses at THQ Hospital are routinely sharing vials of liquid medicine between children. We showed our undercover footage to a leading expert on infectious diseases. Dr. Fatima Mir is Professor of Paediatric Medicine at Aga Khan University Hospital in Karachi.
14: The needles that have been used, some of the syringes, are still seen lying on the table. Some are closed, some are open, and they are still lying there as they were. So these are all items that will be reused. These are single-use items that are being used multiple times. It highlights that the infection control training of our healthcare providers is very poor, from dispensers to injectors to physicians. So now we must warn our injectors, you have become an active instrument for passing disease. We have to warn them that you have to move yourself to a safe practice.
8: The constant use of injections rather than tablets isn't just a choice made by medical staff, says Dr. Fatima. It's something Pakistani families want and seek out when they visit doctors. Many believe that without injections, they're not getting proper treatment. The government did suspend the medical superintendent Dayub Jandio and two other senior managers, but our investigation can reveal that within 3 months of his suspension, Jandio was allowed to work with children again. We found he'd been reappointed as senior medical officer at a rural health centre on the outskirts of Tonsa. Jandio denies that the HIV outbreak is linked to THU Hospital, and the local government says no inquiry outcome has legally barred Dr. Jandio from practice to date. A ban on volunteers working at THQ was introduced. The local government says the hospital administration enforces compliance of this ban. But as we found, 6 months on, unqualified volunteers were also back in business. Recorded secretly by our source, the hospital pharmacist has complained that volunteers steal her supplies and that widespread staff redundancies have left her defenceless. Today, 10-year-old Asma is with her uncle, visiting the grave of her little brother, Mohammed Amin, for whom diagnosis and life-saving medicine came too late. He's with God now, she says. He used to fight me, but he also loved me. I miss him a lot.
15: What can the poor do? What voice was I raised? The child was gone.
8: Asma is taking medicine from the government's doors. It's kept her from sharing her brother's fate. But her uncle, Gary Abid, fears it's not enough.
15: Even now, this girl is becoming weaker. Day by day, she is becoming weaker. Our government does not even pick up those responsible. If the poor get into any trouble, they are detained immediately. But the ones responsible for doing this, nothing is said to them.
8: In the months since it promised to deal with the outbreak, the local government claims to have conducted regular surprise inspections at THQ, and that hospital workers who break the rules are subject to disciplinary and legal action. But it didn't take long for our hidden camera to capture proof children were still being put at grave risk. In the children's emergency ward, one of the volunteers is getting ready to give a series of paracetamol injections, which have been prescribed. Takes a new syringe and needle, pushes it into the top of a multi-use vial of paracetamol and fills. Subsequently, he injects his first patient through a cannula in the back of the baby's hand, but then he takes the same syringe and puts it back into the same medicine vial and refills the syringe. It's known as double dipping. There is no reason to believe he does, but if this child had HIV, the entire vial could now be contaminated. Then he uses the same vial to inject two more children through cannulas. We showed our footage to another expert, consultant microbiologist Aldaf Ahmed. If the first child did have HIV or any blood-borne virus, what were the chances of passing that on?
16: Very high chances, very high.
17: Because the vial is contaminated.
16: Even if they've attached a new needle, the back part, which we call the syringe body, has the virus in it. So it'll transfer even with a new needle.
17: The whole syringe has to be discarded.
6: Not only that, Dr. Ahmed says injection

0: injecting these children via cannula increases the risk of infection further, because contaminated medicine can enter the patient's veins directly, bypassing many of the body's natural defences.
1: They increase a lot because they're directly injecting into the bloodstream, so there are many chances of it spreading.
0: Our hospital worker spent 32 hours filming undercover in the children's wards at THQ. He witnessed at least seven occasions when vials were double-dipped with reusable syringes and potentially contaminated. In most cases, the injection was given via cannula, massively increasing the chances of infection.
1: Since this outbreak happened, it doesn't appear that truly any lesson has been learned.
2: Everything is compromised.
0: Even after the government intervention into THQ, HIV infections amongst Thornton's children appear to have continued. Using data from the Punjab Provincial AIDS Screening Programme, another data set leaked by Special Branch, and records from local private clinics, we documented 331 children from Thornsar who tested HIV positive between November 2024 and October 2025. Of those HIV positive children whose family agreed to also be tested, less than 1 in 20 had an HIV positive parent. We managed to get an interview with the man who took over at THQ in March 2025. Dr. Qasim Buzdar is the current medical superintendent, or MS, at the hospital.
3: So as soon as I arrived, my main focus was on HIV, paramedics and staff nurses. We conducted their training on how we have to prevent HIV and how we have to defeat HIV. I myself visit and check infection prevention control monthly, and wherever we see any deficiency, we rectify it. The MS has zero tolerance on this. And as soon as I arrived, we first ordered only those syringes that auto-lock and cannot be reused. They cannot be used for a second dose, even if someone wants to.
0: So during children's treatment at THQ, only auto-lock syringes are being used?
3: Yes, auto-lock syringes are being used.
0: I tell him we have evidence that syringes are currently being reused at the hospital and that double dipping happens. He denies the practice exists at all. So I open up my laptop with our undercover footage on it. Okay, Dr. Qasim, I need to show you something. This was happening in the months of November and December at THQ.
3: These were previous practices. As soon as I arrived, I banned 10cc syringes.
0: These are from November, December 2025.
3: Here, injections are being given with these 10cc syringes. This is old footage.
0: This is not old footage. If we go to the emergency pediatric ward, every child will have a cannula and 10cc syringes will be in use.
3: That is not happening. There are none anywhere. But the MS cannot take media people around all day just to provide proof.
0: Dr. Buzdar does confirm reusable 10cc syringes can be seen in use in our footage. But in a shocking display of denial, he refuses to admit that what we filmed is current or even real.
4: This footage could also be staged. This paracetamol that you're showing me isn't government paracetamol. This is private paracetamol.
0: We've heard this ourselves. When parents come in, sometimes nurses say, "We don't even have paracetamol. It's finished. Go and get it yourself."
4: This footage is also staged.
0: Absolutely not. In the example you saw, there were volunteers.
3: They're completely banned. At this time, there is no volunteer in the hospital.
0: Then why were they here?
3: That's exactly what I'm saying. Either your footage is staged, or this footage is from the time of the MS before me.
0: When I say that we can see nurses not wearing sterile gloves and putting their hands into the discard boxes, thereby putting themselves at risk, he simply says gloves are provided, but he can't forcibly grab the nurses and make them wear them.
5: The infection prevention.
3: Infection preventions are followed at THQ Hospital Tonsa.
0: But I just showed you they are not being followed.
3: I don't agree with that.
0: This isn't Pakistan's first outbreak of HIV amongst children. While we were filming in Tonsa, we heard about another HIV outbreak, this time in Pakistan's largest city, Karachi, in the south of the country. Again, it was centred around a specific hospital with children being infected. Experts like Dr. Fatima Mir say the lack of early screening and the reuse of equipment within clinics is what sparks these outbreaks.
6: In the same healthcare facility, high-risk children are coming in, infected children and uninfected children are coming in, okay? They are all receiving injections. The same injection apparatus is being used for infected, uninfected, at-risk and not at-risk. And because of this, suddenly the low-risk individual has become a high-risk individual. Going to the health provider has become a risk factor. There's a chance you might leave there with HIV or hepatitis B or hep C.
0: Dr. Mir says to prevent further outbreaks, Pakistani healthcare must reduce its dependence on injections. That means more education, training and supervision. For those who have contracted HIV, the stigma in today's Pakistan can make life very tough, especially for children, like Asma, as her uncle explains.
7: Not only does the family know about her illness, the neighbours also know. Because often they don't let their children play with Asma. There is so much fear, they don't even let their children touch Asma.
0: Harmed in the very place trusted to keep them safe, children like Asma will face stigma and need treatment for life.
7: Then she asks her mother, "What is wrong with me?" The poor girl says, "Children don't play with me. They don't even walk with me."
0: Pakistan now faces repeated outbreaks. 10-year-old Asma lives with HIV, but she still has hopes and dreams. She tells me she works hard at school. And she says, "When I grow up, I want to become a doctor." That's Assignment from Pakistan. I'm Ghazal Abbasi. The producer was John Murphy.
8: Hello, I'm Katrina Perry, the BBC's chief presenter based in Washington, D.C. And this is The Interview from the BBC World Service, the best conversations coming out of the BBC. People shaping our world from all over the world.
9: If you're not a little bit afraid, then you're not paying attention.
10: We have never seen a people so united.
11: Do not make that boat crossing. Do not make that journey.
12: Being born in America, feeling American, having people treat me like I'm not.
13: We're more popular than populism.
8: For this interview, I met the president of Ecuador, Daniel Noboa, who was in Washington, D.C. for talks with politicians here. Mr. Noboa became Ecuador's youngest leader when he first won the presidency in 2023 at the age of 35. He went on to be re-elected last year following his hardline military crackdown on violent criminal gangs. Human rights groups, though, have warned that these measures could pose risks to civil liberties. Ecuador's location, sandwiched between Colombia and Peru, the world's two largest producers of cocaine, makes it a lucrative location for drug trafficking gangs. President Noboa has warned about the levels of crime faced in Ecuador, and 70% of the world's cocaine now flowing through the country's ports. In our conversation, he talks about the issue of safety in Ecuador, and he tells me cooperation from other countries is essential in the fight against international crime organizations.
14: It is an uphill battle, but it's a battle that we need to, you know, we need to fight it. We need to fight it for our kids, for the future generations. It's a sacrifice. I have a 7-year-old, a 4-year-old, and a 2-year-old, and we're being threatened every single week. There's been attempts on my life, but if we don't fight it, we can lose our nation.
8: Welcome to The Interview from the BBC World Service with President Daniel Noboa in a conversation I recorded last week. You declared an internal armed conflict against gangs. How do you respond to critics who say that Ecuador is at risk of becoming militarized as a result?
14: Well, first, they're not common gangs. Ecuador's case is not the same as El Salvador or other countries in Central America. These are transnational organizations. Los Choneros, for example, has over 30,000 armed men and women. Los Lobos, 40,000 armed men and women, and they operate in over 30 countries. They export cocaine, they move fentanyl, they are into organ trafficking, human trafficking, illegal mining. This is not common gang behavior. So I think the critics are really misinterpreting what we do in our nation and what these organizations are.
8: Are you making the sort of progress, though, where you would hope those temporary measures don't become permanent?
14: They shouldn't become permanent. This is a war. We will treat it as a war. And the first thing that we want is the war to end. We want peace. We want a better life for our people, especially for our youth. Most homicides are against the youth, against people under 30 years old. And that affects the future. That affects not only your society as a whole, but, you know, the youth, the future labor force. It's a big delay in the progress of a nation. We don't want it to be permanent. We want it to go away as soon as possible. But we need international cooperation for that.
8: And how do you draw the line between security and civil liberties? Because there have been some concerns raised by human rights groups, the UN and others, about human rights abuses during this period.
14: Yes, there's been some concerns. I invite them all to come to Ecuador and to see the reality of what's going on. We had that conversation also with the ambassador in Ecuador from the UN and from the European Union when we had national strikes. And we were able to show that it's also a tool that organized crime uses as a defense method.
8: You mentioned international cooperation there, and Ecuador obviously has two neighbors who are the two biggest cocaine producing countries. What sort of international cooperation are you getting in terms of help for you and what you're trying to do?
14: We're getting exchange of intelligence reports, but we need more cooperation, especially in the difficult areas. For example, in our northern border with Colombia, Sucumbíos, Carchi, and Esmeraldas. The neighbors of these provinces, of our northern provinces, are not the Colombian state. They are the guerrillas. They control that area and want them to stay away from Ecuadorian territory. At the same time, we need support in port areas like Pozorja or Guayaquil or Puerto Bolívar, where a good percentage of the drugs are being exported and illegal gold is being exported as well. This is a circle of money laundering and crime that needs to be affected or needs to be tackled from different angles. It's not just gang violence or just drug trafficking. These are international crime organizations.
8: Do you feel your regional partners are doing enough with you?
14: No. With Peru, we have more cooperation. With Colombia, I don't believe they're doing what they should. That's costing us a lot of money as well to secure the border in the north when they have retreated their own army and their own police.
8: And you've recently got a very close relationship with the US on this matter. You did joint operations earlier in the year. How is that proceeding?
14: Well, we would like to do more with the US. We've informed also the real issues that we have in certain areas, and especially the areas that affect our citizens the most. that's our top priority. Our top priority is the Ecuadorian people. And those are the ones that voted for us, and those are the ones that need the results. So we are looking more into more urban and port operations rather than rural operations in the future.
8: But does that involve cooperation with the U.S. and joint operations?
14: With the U.S., with Europol, with the UAE as well, with Japan, with Korea, with not only the U.S., with many nations that trade with Ecuador and that need Ecuador to continue, you know, exporting some of our products there and purchasing some of our products and importing them to Ecuador. So they also need a safe Ecuador.
8: President Trump and the administration has carried out a number of strikes, obviously, on boats in the international waters there. Are you confident that every boat that he has struck is a drug trafficking boat or narco-terrorists, as they refer to them?
14: I believe they have good intelligence. I would assume that they have the adequate intelligence to make a call like that and to make a decision like that. Our main concern today is inland, is in Guayas, in El Oro. In just two provinces, we have 58% of the homicides in a nation. So we need to focus also on ground operations, on de-articulating the structures that do the money laundering, that do the storage, and that provide weapons, and that contaminate neighborhoods and contaminate our youth.
8: It's quite the uphill battle. Can you get on top of it?
14: It is an uphill battle, but it's a battle that we need to, you know, we need to fight it. We need to fight it for our kids, for the future generations. It's a sacrifice. I have a 7-year-old, a 4-year-old, and a 2-year-old, and we're being threatened every single week. The security of my family has been threatened in the past. There's been attempts on my life in the past as well, but if we don't fight it, we can lose our nation.
8: And how does that impact you and being president when there are those attacks on you and your family?
14: Well, I need to externalize it in a way. Of course, if I focus on it, it'll definitely affect me. But I need to continue pushing. I need to continue fighting, and it'll be in the memory of my children, of my grandchildren, that what we did was the right thing at the right time.
8: You're listening to The Interview from the BBC World Service. Ecuador's President Daniel Noboa came to meet me at our BBC studios in downtown Washington, D.C. for this interview. He's had multiple attempts on his life and receives ongoing threats against his family. For that reason, it's perhaps no surprise that he travels with a large security detail. Around 20 people accompanied him, Secret Service and political advisers. Nevertheless, he bore that pressure lightly, stopping to engage in pleasantries with several members of our production crew. He was secure, perhaps, in the knowledge that his team had spent days securing our bureau, identifying a safe room and easy exit options if needed. An ordinary day in his life, perhaps. An unusual day, though, for those in our office building. Okay, let's return to my conversation with President Daniel Noboa. Now, you mentioned your kids are so young. You yourself are one of the youngest presidents or world leaders. Does that give you a bit of an edge, do you think, an advantage?
14: It gives me an edge in connecting with the youth, but it's also something that makes it difficult because there used to be a ruling class. There used to be, you know, a ruling opinion class in our nation. People that were used to being consulted for everything that happened in our country. And they're not happy that, you know, we skipped 3 generations and now they have a president that is under 40 making the calls and not, you know, asking them for advice or consulting with them. So that's also something that affects on our progress. But change is never easy. Change is complex. And, you know, one needs to be brave enough to follow through when there's times of change.
8: What has surprised you most about the presidency?
14: in politics, in general, not everyone has good intentions. One would think that if people are serving a country, everyone would have good intentions. But that's not the case. In some cases, people would rather have personal gain and affect their nation than the other way around. We are working hard and affecting our own interests in the for the benefit of a nation. It's a complete opposite of what has happened in our country for years.
8: And when you're trying to affect that change, I mean, you use social media a lot. Does that help you get your message across and, you know, kind of explain complex ideas and plans in a more tangible and understandable way?
14: Yes, and we have to move a lot. We have to go to territory, go to provinces, go to small towns, go to areas where no other president has been present. And that is what makes the difference, to have a direct contact with the people and with the problems that they live on a day-to-day basis.
8: You mentioned the ruling class that had existed in Ecuador. I mean, you're obviously from a very famous family yourself, known for the corporation, wealthy. Do people think that you can understand them, given your background and that sort of change that you're trying to bring about?
14: Well, people decided twice. And they thought, and yes, that I could understand what has been affecting their lives in the last few years. My father ran for president also several times, but he was also affected by the ruling class at the moment, the political class. Yes, he was a businessman, but that doesn't mean that businessmen are part of the ruling class. Doesn't happen in every nation. I don't think Ecuador is different than most nations. So that helps us connect with people, helps us connect with their fight, with their preoccupations, and also with their hope and dreams. Everyone has hopes and dreams.
8: And speaking of that and sort of democracy and speaking for the people, I mean, there has been a trend into sort of strongman politics across the continent. How do you prevent against that?
14: So people were looking for a strongman. People were tired of weak men. The past two presidents weren't considered strongmen. People wanted change. People wanted someone that would fight for them. And also that would help them achieve their goals, achieve their dreams, and that someone that would protect them. At the same time, we believe in the separation of power on an independent judicial and on a legislative branch as well. We are strong in Congress and the Assembly, but that doesn't mean that we control the Assembly. And we believe in free elections. Even people need to choose whatever they like and whatever they prefer.
8: Are you concerned at all about democracy backsliding across the continent?
14: I think there's cycles, and it's a response to the failure of democracies in the recent past. But I believe in strong democracies. I believe that democracies with strong foundations can actually achieve success. And that's what we're looking for in our country.
8: And apart from the crime and security issues that we've been discussing, a lot of Ecuadorians are living with poverty, inequality, unemployment. Can you address all of that while the crime and the security is still so real?
14: Yes, that's been part of our goal. At the moment, we're at the lowest level in our poverty index in the history of the country, 21.4%. The last time it was at that level was in 2017. So we've reduced poverty, we've increased consumption, we've increased total sales and revenues, and we have pushed for a dynamic economy at the same time while we're fighting crime, which is very difficult to do both things. Any nation or any government that is looking for deep reforms has a hit, and at the beginning at least, in consumption. We are growing double digits when it comes to consumption, when it comes to also investment, and we can see it in the numbers. We have record deposits in our banking system. We started with $43 billion, now we're at $64 billion. We have the lowest country risk in almost 10 years. I started with 2000. Now

0: 400, the lowest poverty rate in the poverty index. And those numbers are powerful because it means that we're able to fight a war and sustain the economy and grow at a rate that it's important and it's at way above average in the region.
1: Oil exports, of course, a big part of the economy. Have you been impacted by the global energy crisis at the moment caused by the situation in Iran?
0: We've been impacted like everyone, but we are moving towards a more diverse energy sector. We're pushing for more natural gas. At the same time, we're investing in our grid, in our electricity grid. And we need to, you know, be cautious in times like these. We need to, you know, not affect our people as much with the increase in, you know, in the cost of living. We have one of the lowest inflations in the continent, lower even than the U.S., being a dollarized economy. And that is because we promote food production, we promote, you know, low cost of transport, and we promote exports, diversified exports, mainly food.
1: Of course, the environment and the Ecuadorian ecosystem so important as well, given the geography of your country. Can you transition away from fossil fuel dependence?
0: We hope so. It's not that easy. It's easier to say it than to actually do it. But we're moving towards that. We're moving into more renewable energy, solar, wind, geothermal, also with the power of our own volcanoes. And in the near future, to have nuclear plants as well. We believe that it could help in some regions of the country where there's not that many other options, for example, in Santa Elena.
1: Your country also is the first in the world with the recent constitution to recognize legally enforceable rights of nature. What concerns do you have for the broader environment in Ecuador?
0: Well, we've been working for conservation. In Galapagos, we have very strict rules, especially on our waters and on the surrounding waters of the Galapagos Islands. And we have blue bonds that we've been issuing for a few years, as well as the largest issuance of green bonds for the conservation of the Amazon, with over 1.1 billion in green bonds there. So we're working towards conservation, but also we can't forget about our urban youth, which is right now the ones that are living in the highest level of poverty, violence, and all kinds of issues. So we need to have, a balance between, you know, true conservation, but also take advantage safely of our resources for the benefit of the people.
1: And what do you say to those young people? Because, of course, a lot of them are leaving Ecuador as well, aren't they?
0: A lot less. In the last couple of years, we've come down from over 200,000 people leaving the country to less than 20,000. People are staying. There's more opportunities. We've given incentives also and tax deductions to companies that hire people under 29. And that has increased our employment, especially for young people. These young people in the past didn't have many options. Some of them ended up, unfortunately, with the cartels, and some of them actually ended up dead. Now they have a fighting chance. Now they have an option. Now they have an option to study, an option to work, and to have a normal life, to have a family.
1: And while you're here in the U.S., are you trying to attract investment into Ecuador? You have the workforce that you mentioned there.
0: Yes. I mean, we're working not only with the U.S., but with all nations that would like to invest. We've been working with companies from the U.K., especially mining companies and companies that are into energy production, as well as the Middle East.
1: And on that, we've seen China invest a lot in Latin America. How do you balance your relations with Beijing and with Washington?
0: Well, we have a good

0: Ukraine's President Volodymyr Zelensky, author Azar Nafisi, and former Australian Prime Minister Julia Gillard. Until the next time, bye for now.
1: As we celebrate 90 years of existence, SAFM takes you back to the voices that shaped a nation.
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0: It is the beautiful sounds of Linda Skakani's track titled Eskaleni. And as you can hear, man, yeah, you can hear the cries. This is the opening track from his debut album, Two Sides, One Mirror. The album was first released digitally on the 16th of January 2017. And it received its wider commercial release on the 23rd of June 2017. And Two Sides, One Mirror is a contemporary South African jazz album that blends spiritual jazz with Zulu musical traditions and features originally, it features his original compositions, no samples there. And that's what Skakani brought to the table on this offering. And the recording features an accomplished ensemble comprising of himself on tenor saxophone and Sakile Simani on a trumpet and a fugal horn, and Sanele Pagati on piano, Ntlandla Radebe on bass, Spelele Mazibugo on drums, and Al Hajidong on percussions, and of course the incredible Sis Omagugu Makatini as the featured vocalist, and produced by the master himself, Dr. Nduduzo Makatini. And the album establishes Linda Skakani as one of South Africa's leading contemporary jazz composers and performers. I hope you thoroughly enjoyed that, because that's how we open up the Sunday edition of The Vinyl Corner. Good evening to you. Thank you so much for choosing us on SAFM 104 to 107. My name is Kitty Pedler. We're together all the way until midnight, and yeah, the suspense is killing us. I mean, I think the game's going well so far. It's between Canada and South Africa. I've got a big screen right in front of me, so it's not like I can avoid it. And my nerves are shot. And I'm sure you all know what I'm talking about. But I'm going to let the music just simmer us down a bit as you carry on watching the game. But I've got some beautiful, beautiful sounds coming through. We've got some Biggie Mpsilegu. We've got Marcus White. We've got Malcolm Gianni coming through. We've got Gabu Duba coming through as well. So you just sit back, enjoy, and let the vinyls play. I'll play them for you on your behalf as you enjoy. We're going to take a quick break and we'll be back in just a moment.
1: Halala, bafana, bafana, halala. South Africa have done it for the first time in our history. Bafana Bafana are through to the knockout stages of the FIFA World Cup. Every heartbreak, every near miss, every year of believing, it was all worth it, because fans like us stood the test of time. And at 9 p.m. on Sunday, we stand again. Castle Lager. Here's to the fans who stood the test of time. South Africa B-Sharp. Not for sale to persons under the age of 18.

0: This is one of those classics, right? I think you totally agree as I hum to this song. Hum out of tune, but it makes me feel so good. This is Hymn to Taiwa by Moses Khumalo. And Moses Khumalo's Hymn to Taiwa is one of the most celebrated compositions in contemporary South African jazz. The piece appears on his debut album, Mtungwa, which was released by Shia Sound on, I think, going back to 2002, right? And the composition is a deeply moving tribute to Khumalo's mentor, the late jazz pianist Moses Taiwa Mulelegwa, whose influence shaped Khumalo's musical development. The heartfelt melody reflects themes of re-embrace, gratitude, spiritual reflection, and making it one of the defining works of Khumalo's career. The recording features Moses Khumalo on tenor sax, as you can hear how beautifully and soulful it is, and supported by a band that includes Jimmy Mgwandi on bass and Sil on drums, with additional backing vocals by Thembi Khumalo, Sibongile Khumalo, oh, they're so rest in peace, and backing vocals by Thembi Khumalo. And also you've got Tebogo Twala there as well, and Billy Molefo as well. So this album earned widespread critical acclaim and won Moses Khumalo the Best Newcomer Award at the 2003 South African Music Awards. And it firmly established him as one of South Africa's most gifted jazz saxophonists. And we can totally agree. And man, and the pool is so wild of incredible successfulness in South Africa when it comes to our, you know, our jazz home. You know, I don't like to call it fraternity. That it's the jazz home, because, you know, it just makes it, you just feel at home when you listen to our African, South African jazz. Really, it's had such an incredible footprint, which has gotten us through so much. And man, I just always come back home when it comes to jazz. You know, I listen to so much of jazz, but I always come back home to our very own sound. Well, it's exactly 21 minutes after 10 o'clock right here on SAFM 104 to 107. Thank you so much for tuning in. We're going to take a quick break, and then we're going to quickly just take a quick a short left to the curtain call, and we're going to check out just to give you a browse through as to what's going on at the Makhanda Festival that's happening in Grahamstown. Well, it's that season where it's just hip, it's happening, and the streets are buzzing. But you know, I had a conversation with a correspondent earlier, it's not buzzing as much as it used to, but maybe it's just early days, right? Early days. We'll be back in just a moment.
1: Halala, bafana, bafana, halala. South Africa have done it for the first time in our history. Bafana, bafana are through to the knockout stages of the FIFA World Cup. Every heartbreak, every near miss, every year of believing, it was all worth it, because fans like us stood the test of time. And at 9 p.m. on Sunday, we stand again. Castle Lager. Here's to the fans who stood the test of time. South Africa, be sharp. Not for sale to persons under the age of 18.
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0: Welcome back to The Vinyl Corner with me, Kitty Pekka. And we're together though until midnight. It's exactly 23 minutes after 10 o'clock. Let's quickly check out what's happening on the curtain call. It's the National Arts Festival at the moment that is taking place at the Makhanda. You know, it started on the 25th. right, of June, and it's running all the way until the 5th of July of this year. The festival now, this is its 22nd edition in South Africa, and it is the largest multidisciplinary arts festival, bringing together more than 2,000 artists in over 270 productions across the theatre, jazz, music, dance, comedy, visual arts, literature, film, and family programming space. And the 2026 festival is built around the theme Create New Worlds. Come together, exploring the intersection of Indigenous knowledge, storytelling, technology, and artificial intelligence, while celebrating creativity, collaborations, and cultural exchange. You know, it's very interesting how they go with different themes, because for me personally, because, you know, as I'm a performing artist and an athlete still, and the last time I was there was 2019. When I did a collaboration between Dr. Nduduzo Makatini and I, we did a production called Going Back to the Truth of Space, and that was under the belt of Standard Bank Young Artists. So I'm really, really, really interested to see what is on the program in terms of the Standard Bank Young Artists for 2026. So usually that National Arts Festival platform is used for them to showcase why they were chosen, right? There's a reason why they're chosen. It is used as a stepping stone, but for me, actually, it was never a stepping stone, I guess, because the National Arts Festival, I think if you're in the creative space, you know that's a place that you gotta go, you know, early stages of your career. I mean, I've been performing there since I was young, right? And then obviously there was a massive, massive break in between, and then actually went back in 2019 to go perform there. So yeah, and I'm told that, you know, this year the streets are not buzzing as much, because there's such a buzz when you go to Grahamstown. I still call it Grahamstown. It's crazy. It's Makanda, and it's really, really, really incredible when you're there. It's such an incredible atmosphere. The space is amazing. There's different theatres. It's just literally a whole lot that's happening. And I remember when I was there the one time, I found myself in a jam session where artists just get together and just be merry and just be inside music. You know, the feeling of being inside music. And I'm not a musician, but that feeling is so, so incredible. That's the kind of space that the Makanda Festival is like. So that's what's happening. And it's running until the 5th of July. So go out there. Yeah, go to Makanda and enjoy, be merry, and enjoy this new theme, which is called Create New Worlds, Come Together. And it is all about artificial intelligence, because it is the tip, it's on the tip of our everyday tongues, I guess. AI is everywhere, so it's going to be interesting to see how that's incorporated in the theatre space. Yeah, so that is the National Arts Festival that is taking place at the Makanda Festival. If you know it, you would know it as Grahamstown, but yeah, that's what's happening at the moment until the 5th. So yeah, we're going to continue with more music right here on the Vinyl Corner, as we have conversations with great sounds. Oh yes. You see, we can't do Moses Zukumalo without doing Begum Selegu, yeah? This is Angola. Enjoy.

Oh man, if you're in need of some sort of a high, come join the Vinyl Corner. You'll be on a beautiful jazz and a musical high. Yes, just like the one that I'm on right now. This is Madam Bliss by Marcus White. And yeah, Madam Bliss is one of the standout tracks from his album Language 12, which was released in 2007 on the Language 12 label. The album is widely regarded as one of those defining recordings of contemporary neo South African jazz, blending acoustic jazz with electronic textures and African rhythms as well. And of course, you cannot leave improvisation behind, because man, jazz comes with improvisation, which is a concept that I'm still trying to grasp and understand as an artist, you know. So yeah, it is quite something. Improvisation, it is really something quite special, which I'm trying to understand, but I'll get there. Madam Bliss is particularly noted for its lyrical dialogue between White's trumpet and the expressive vocals of the gorgeous Yema Kuzeni, creating a composition that is both soulful and atmospheric and futuristic at the same time, right? It sounds like it's out there. It sounds like it's ahead of its time. And this came out way back in 2007. And it's really incredible. I just love Siyama Kuzini's voice, creating a composition that is both soulful, atmospheric, of course. Just love her voice.

You know what's amazing about this is that, you know, when you understand that it's going back to 2007 and you hear Siyama Kuzieni today, you're like, wow, people are so ahead of their time, right? So ahead of their time. And this recording features Marcus White on a trumpet, effects, percussion, loops, and samples as well. And Siyama Kuzieni on vocals and effects as well. Afrika Mkiza on piano. What a beautiful, beautiful, beautiful solo that he has there. But that's on piano. And he's also on keyboard on this album. And the incredible Goat himself, Herbie Zwaeli, and Dr. Herbie Zwaeli on acoustic bass, and Clement Benny on drums, and Juan Pere Oosthuizen on acoustic and electric guitar. The ensemble's rich interplay and innovative use of electric and acoustic elements makes Madame Bliss one of the most memorable tracks on Language 12, showcasing White's distinctive approach to neo-soul African jazz. Honestly, this incredible work, because I don't know why he just doesn't release more albums, honestly. You know, it's always those incredible artists that just, like, you know, sit there and are in other people's albums and produce other people's albums, and then once in a while they'll just drop an album. Listen, connect with me on our WhatsApp line. Let me know what you're listening to. I know the game is on. Let the music soothe you. Come to us. Come to our side. On our WhatsApp live is 061-410-4107. 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Don't forget to hashtag The Vinyl Corner. And we received a message on our WhatsApp line. My favorite time of the week. I love this beautiful jazzy opener. Bass and sax just sliding into each other. This is Spamandla Gubula from Gqeberha, and he says, this is going to be a great month. I can see it. And then clap hands emoji to Linda Skakane. And of course, I would do the same thing when it comes to Linda Skakane. He's just really grown in leaps and bounds, you know, from where he has come from. And man, I have listened to him from the beginnings of his time to where he is today, you know. So, yeah, man.

Mandla, I salute. I totally agree with you. Linda is becoming such a pivotal part of the jazz fraternity, honestly, in South Africa. And of course, he's a global trotter, you know, so he's also out there doing the things and also waving the flag high and doing such amazing work at the current moment and touring, and may they tour some more. Yeah, well, we're gonna continue with our musical conversations. It's Peter Suma on Crossroads as we enter into the second hour. But taking us to the top of the hour, we still got Malcolm Gianni, Gabby Maduba, Robin Farsi, and of course Dr. Duduzo Makatini.

Oh man, I think you know who stands out here for me? Everybody on this song and on this album just are so amazing. And just when you think, Dudu Makatini can't do more, he does more. But the standout person here for me is Robin Fassie on trumpet. Man, in this song in particular, there's so much emotion there. This is Dr. Nduduzo Makatini's Guzondlula. Is the opening track of the album that is finally out. And I couldn't think of a better way to start an album with this particular song, Guzondlula, and which translates as It Shall Pass, is a deeply reflective composition that explores themes of forgiveness, healing, and spiritual resilience. Central ideas in Makatini's philosophy and music is what this is about. And the recording features, of course, Nduduzo Makatini on piano and keyboard as well, and programming alongside Robin Fassie on trumpet, Monei on vocals. Man, like I said to you, we're going to have conversations on this album, and I am literally in deep conversations with it. So that's when I stop with Monet, I'm just like, I'm done. Monet is there on vocals, and you've got Dalisu Ndlazi on double bass, and you've got Luke Mill Perez on drums. And the album was co-produced by Nduduzo Makatini and his son Tingo Makatini, and I'm just like, I bow down, I really do. And it continue, you know, he continues to just explore so much. It's just an exploration of African spirituality, indigenous knowledge, and contemporary jazz through, you know, such deep consciousness as well in the musical language. And man, there's such incredible features in this album, and I don't want to ruin it. We're gonna get there and have this conversation, and I could talk until midnight on this particular album. So I'm in it. I've surrendered to it. I've immersed myself into it, and it's just it's the kind of that vibe. What we played for you before this incredible magic was Gabby Muduba and Riza Gota on The Black Dan, and coming through as well as Mark Makamjiani as well, that came through. And I hope you thoroughly enjoyed that sweep of music. And I thought I'd fit in Robin Fassie, but man, there's always a time for another conversation with him, because he is just really, really incredible. And he did the most in this album as well, being featured in this album. But for now, welcome to the second hour. My name is Kitty Page. I can go on for days. Hey, we are on the vinyl corner, and man, to the boys, Bafana, well done. Yeah, we put up a good fight, but the match is done and dusted now. But let's continue with conversations with music here on the vinyl corner. Thank you so much for choosing SAFM 104 to 107 nationwide, and do find us on our WhatsApp line on 061-410-4107. This is the hour where I go into my goodie bags, and of course, we're gonna start off with the Duke. Duke Ellington. So we are, I've been dying to have conversations with Duke Ellington with you, and to share the vinyl knowledge of just immersing yourself into this record, really. You know me, I'm all about the blues. I'm a blues girl. So enjoy. This is Take a Train by Duke Ellington. It's the Duke Ellington Orchestra. Such juice, huh?

And it's Take a Train by Duke Ellington Orchestra. Now, few recordings in the history of jazz are as instinctively recognizable as Take a Train. You know, there's a story behind that. Although forever associated with Duke Ellington, the composition was written in 1941 by his longtime musical collaborator, Billy Strayhorn, who created it as a musical guide to Harlem via New York City's famous A Subway line. And there it is. The composition quickly became the signature theme of the Duke Ellington Orchestra opening concert for decades, and cementing its place as one of the defining works of the swing era. Now, the recording showcases one of the greatest big band ever ensembled. The classic Ellington Orchestra featured legendary musicians, including trumpeter Ray Nance, whose exuberant trumpet solo became synonymous with the piece, alongside saxophonist Johnny Hodges, Harry Corney, trombonist Joe Nenton, and bassist Jimmy Blanton on the early recordings. Now, Duke Ellington himself on piano. Together, they produced a performance that was effortlessly balanced with precision, swing, and expressive improvisation, becoming the benchmark of big band jazz. From a production perspective, the Take a Train is a masterclass in orchestral jazz arranging, and the performance opens with its, you know, unforgettable brass fanfare. You know, there's just that flair that comes through to set the rhythm. It's very infectious, with the swing rhythm driven by Ellington's elegant piano accompaniment, and the orchestra is really it's just impeccable in its precision and playing as well. Bright trumpet passages, rich saxophone harmonies, and tightly arranged brass sections to create a vibrant musical conversation, while the dynamic shifts from soft, intimate passages to powerful orchestral climaxes, which demonstrates the remarkable versatility of the Ellington Orchestra. And really, they're just really, really incredible. And when it comes to the LP, I guess, when it comes to this song, one of the most celebrated LP presentations of the composition is Ellington's Indigos, released in 1958 on Columbia Records. Although the song itself originated much earlier, later studio recordings on albums such as Ellington's Indigo presented the orchestra in exceptional high sound, you know, and allowing listeners to appreciate the richness of Ellington's piano and the warmth and the brass section as well. His ability just to do that, just to make something so flamboyant. When you think of Ellington, you think of flamboyant. And, you know, if you're a collector, Take a Train, this particular song, has appeared on numerous of 12-inch LPs, which Ellington Indigos in 1958 remaining one of the most sought after editions that originally came through with this particular song. And yeah, it's just really, really an incredible one. And Take a Train is remains the definitive musical calling card of Duke Ellington and his orchestra. Now, Billy Strayhorn, brilliant composition combined with Ellington's incredible orchestral vision and the virtuosity of his musicianship creates a recording that transcends to generations to come. It remains one of jazz's greatest achievements, and honestly, for me, it just lives long. It lives on and on and on. I'm hoping what I've got in under my sleeves now is going to play. You see, I was so worried about this. I was so worried about it. I did have something else in mind for you in terms of Duke Ellington, the feeling of jazz, and it seems like it's not playing. We're having a bit of a technical issue on our side, and that's so unfortunate, because I've been looking forward to sharing some Duke Ellington with you. But we're gonna go straight into our next vinyl. If you've ever had any conversations with Camilla George, this is the moment to have that conversation. Oh, we seem to be having issues, eh? Let's see. Ah, there we go. Enjoy.

0: This is Camilla George, BC Inyong, and we'll have a conversation with this one when we come back. We just have to take care of business quickly, and we'll come back and literally sit with it and listen to what it said to us in just a moment.
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Welcome to the Vinyl Corner with me, Kitty Pietler, and we are on What's on the Vinyl for the second hour always. We are going to my goodie bag, and before we took a break, we listened to some Camilla and Abisi. This song is one of the standout instrumental compositions from Camilla George's third studio album, and it's titled Abio Ibio, released in 2022. And it was quite a jazz imprint, man. And the album is a deeply personal exploration of George's Abio Ibio heritage from southern eastern Nigeria, celebrating the history and spirituality and resilience to her ancestral culture. Written during the 2020 pandemic lockdown, the project allowed George to reconnect with her roots and transform those experiences into one of the most compelling British jazz releases of recent years. Now, Abisi Enyong takes its name from Abisi, the supreme creator in Ibio spirituality, and serves as one of the album's most reflective moments. Rather than relying on vocals, George allows her alto saxophone to tell the story, delivering an expressive and emotionally rich performance that recalls the lyrical phrasing of one of her greatest influences, Jackie McLean. And the composition combines contemporary jazz with subtle West African melodic influences, creating a sound that is both deeply spiritual and unmistakably modern. The recording features George's exceptional work band, including Sarah Tandy on piano, Daniel Kasima on a double bass, Winston Clifford on drums, and Shayla Maurice Gray, whose contribution throughout the album adds warmth and harmonic color. Together, the ensemble creates a spacious, organic, and sound that allows George's saxophone to remain the emotional focal point while, you know, maintaining a rhythmic sophistication associated with London's contemporary jazz movement. From production, you know, when it comes to production, Abisi Enyong is a beautifully understated and gentle piano. It's just really beautiful, you know, and I just love how George's saxophone, you know, its sound is just, man, you can actually hear the sadness. You really can. And it comes through so beautifully. It's, yeah, the sadness that sounds very beautiful and emotional at the same time, that you can thoroughly, thoroughly enjoy, you know, and understand. When you read and understand the timeline of it all, then you understand why the album Ibio Ibio came out the way it did, because it came at such a very, very, very, very challenging time. And for, and you know, when it comes to the vinyl, Ibio Ibio was released on a 12-inch as well as a CD and digital formats by Eva Records in 2022. Now, the vinyl edition has become popular among collectors of contemporary British jazz, world jazz, and audio recordings as well. And thanks to its excellent pressing quality, the growing reputation of Camilla George as one of the leading voices of the modern London jazz scene. And yeah, man, it's just a really incredible instrumental album, and Abisi Enyong is a musical tribute to heritage, identity, and spirituality through her refined composition and expressive saxophone performance. Camilla George bridges a contemporary jazz and Western African tradition that is just really incredible, and I hope you thoroughly enjoyed that. And you know, I'm really sad that I couldn't share the second vinyl, which was the Duke Ellington and the George Coltrane, The Feeling of Jazz. I'm gonna try and find it, okay? I'm gonna try find means to see if we can't get this or that. But for now, I'd like to share a second offering by Camilla George. Yes, this is the Song of Reds. Take her in, take a bite, and taste, swallow, and just enjoy it, you know? And let it swirl in your mouth like good, something warm, like a good sip of coffee, hot chocolate, wine, whiskey. Let it swirl.

0: Tell me that you're in love. Please. Please tell me that you're in love with her. Just by listening to her and just really just swaying to her, it is Camilla George. And this song is called Song of Reds. You know, it's so funny. The previous one has so much sadness, but this one actually is such it is a very sad tribute, but yet there's such a lightness to it as well. The Song of Reds is one of the most heartfelt compositions from her album titled Isang, which is the acclaimed debut album by Camilla George, which was released in 2017. Oh man, music is just really incredible. The composition is a deeply personal tribute to her dad, to her late father, affectionately known as Reds, hence the title, whose love of jazz played a significant role in inspiring her musical journey rather than being an overtly virtuosic showcase. The piece is reflective and soulful and all about the blues, and that conveys a great memory of gratitude, emotional warmth through a lyrical improvisation as well in terms of the instruments, and recorded with George's outstanding work band. And the album features the same suspects: Sarah Tandy on piano, you've got Daniel Kasimer on bass, and you've got Femi Colioso on drums, and Rod Youngs is on selected tracks as well. Together, the ensemble delivers a sensitive modern jazz performance that balances traditional acoustic jazz with subtle, beautiful African rhythmic influences as well. And this is a reflection of George's distinctive compositional style as well. And and I think the production is also very incredible, how she had such a beautiful approach to the acoustic textures, and I think her expressive alto saxophone melodies and understated rhythm section interplay was really beautifully done as well. And George's saxophone sings with remarkable clarity and emotion, allowing every phrase to unfold naturally over rich piano harmonies and a gentle swinging groove. The arrangement favors space and melodic storytelling over technical displays, making the performance both intimate and deeply affectionate. And I think this album is really, really meaningful. And the album is titled Isang, which means journey. And man, it really is an incredible language of music. And in terms of the vinyl, of course, it is on vinyl. This is the hour of vinyls, right? And this was released under the Ubuntu Music record, and this was in 2017 as well. And the vinyl edition has become also a popular one amongst Britain as well, for the jazz collectors, and of course for me too, for us, for all of us, because we are such continuous lovers of vinyls, right? And more than simply a dedication, Song of Reds is a moving celebration of a family memory and enduring influence of music across generations. And this is just an elegant way, a tribute to her father. And this was highlighted as her debut album, right? And I hope you thoroughly enjoyed that. Let's try this. Let's see if this is going to work, you know, and I hope it's going to, you know, because I did promise that I wanted to do something for you.
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This is really a special, one-of-a-kind collaborations that is just made from elsewhere, right? This is The Feeling of Jazz by Duke Ellington and John Coltrane. And it was recorded in 1962 and released only in 1963 by Impulse Records then. And Duke Ellington and Coltrane is what it's called, is one of the most celebrated collaborative albums in jazz history. The recording brought together two musical giants from different generations. Now, Duke Ellington, the architect of orchestral swing, and John Coltrane, whose groundbreaking work had already begun reshaping modern jazz. Rather than competing musically, the two artists created an album built on mutual respect, elegance, and spontaneous conversations, producing timeless recordings that remains essential listening for jazz enthusiasts such as myself, of course. The album features a unique blend of musicians drawn from both artists, working bands, Ellington's performance and on piano alongside bassist Aaron Bell and drummer Sam Woodyard, and while Coltrane is joined by bassist Jimmy Garrison and drummer Alvin on selected tracks. His dual rhythm section approach creates subtle changes in feeling throughout the album, allowing each composition to retain its own character while showcasing the remarkable chemistry between Ellington's refined piano style and Coltrane's expressive tenor saxophone. Now, the closing the album is this very track, The Feeling of Jazz, a relaxed blues-infused composition written by Duke Ellington. Man, he is a master. His vision, incredible. The performance is driven by the understated swing of Sam Woodyard, whose traditional drumming provides a steady rhythmic foundation. Boom, boom, boom, boom, boom, boom, boom. Right? And, you know, that's just perfectly complemented by Ellington's piano accompaniment over this warm backdrop. Coltrane delivers a lyrical melodic improvisation as well that is noticeably more restrained than his avant-garde recordings of the same period. Rather than displaying technical virtuosity for its own sake, the performance celebrates melody that is just really respectful, collectively just incredible, and there's such a remarkable musicianship as well. The musicality here is ridiculous. It is amazing. As subtle as this tune is, man, the musicality, you can't touch these guys. And when it's a production, it's really incredible because it was produced by Bob Teal, who captured the musicians in natural acoustic settings, allowing every nuance of Ellington's piano and Coltrane's tenor saxophone and the rhythm section to breathe and allow space. The arrangement remain uncluttered and giving each soloist ample space while preserving the conversational quality that refines the recording. This simplicity has helped the album remain one of the finest examples of a small group jazz recorded during the early 1960s. The Feeling of Jazz provides an uplifting finale in this particular album, and really it's just really incredible because there's other tunes that come through in this album, but you know, today we focus on The Feeling of Jazz, and you know, it is on vinyl, you know, which was released only in 1963, and they recorded it before and yeah, it's just such an incredible one. And more than 60 years after its release, Duke Ellington and John Coltrane continues to stand as one of jazz's greatest collaboration, and absolutely yes, the album demonstrates that true musical greatness is not found in competition, but in conversations with music, and the Feeling of Jazz serving as a warm, swinging celebration of the genre itself and a perfect closing statement from two of the most influential musicians in jazz history, and that is Coltrane and Ellington. And I hope you thought enjoyed that, because that was my bag of vinyls. I just couldn't just wrap it up just like that without sharing this one, because I absolutely
absolutely love the feeling of jazz, and I hope you enjoyed Camilla as well, because she's just so incredible. Because those were my two for today that I felt we needed to just really just hone into them, you know. But let's start wrapping things up with some awesome sounds. Let's continue this conversation with music right here on the Vinyl Corner with me, Kitty Pate. That's exactly 23:43 right here on SAFM 104 to 107.

And I think this makes a perfect way to wrap things up. You heard there, Laura Fiji coming through and Stacey Kent starting off the round of music with Tim Tomlinson and Melody Gardot coming through with Les Étoiles. And in my background, as you can hear, it is Sunday Table by Pink Martini featuring China Forbes. You know me, I like to take that turn. I've always got to promise you some bossa nova sounds, right? Yeah, I hope you thoroughly enjoyed that. Thank you so much for hanging out with me. Let's do this again next

week between Saturday and Sunday from 10 until midnight on the Vinyl Corner. The Vinyl Corner that just always will provide you with the most juiciest of sounds, the juiciest of LPs, because this is the kind of corner for all music lovers, be it digital, be it CDs, be it cassettes. But you know, it's all about the LPs. But we are all music lovers right here on the Vinyl Corner. My name is Kitty Pater. Let's do this again next week. Have a beautiful, beautiful week. All right, and keep warm. Mwah.

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0: And
2: I need a lot of consoling when I started the early programme. People couldn't believe that John O'Donnell and Bea Reid were chosen for the early morning programme, because if ever two announcers used to want to swap a morning shift for an afternoon shift, John and I would do it.
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